0: have a local city councilman that has this saying woke one was crazy.
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8: All right, news roundup, information overload. Here's our toll-free telephone number. If you want to be a part of the program, it's 800-941-SEAN if you would like to join us. Well, once again, John Solomon, he's done it again. And there is a big story on justthenews.com. He's the founder, editor-in-chief, and chief investigative reporter. And the headline is, FBI had 14 informants on Biden corruption but ran secret op to dismiss evidence as disinformation. It is remarkable what John has been able to pull out here. And rather than me trying to tell you about what he's done the deepest dive on, we welcome back to the program. John Solomon is with us. Wow. I see a couple of names and a couple of news organizations that look very familiar to me.
9: Yeah. Listen, Greg Jarrett, Fox News. My name is on there. Attorney General Bill Barr is on there. Secretary of State Mike Pompeo is on there. Senators Johnson, Lindsey Graham, recently departed. We're all sad about that. And Chuck Grassley on there, Jim Jordan, and Devin Nunes. So what is...
8: Oh, so all of my friends, and then I'm just labeled as Fox News. Who are they talking about at Fox? Who covered this the most on Fox?
9: Yeah, this is the first tranche of documents. This is just a couple documents from the intelligence community. There are tens of thousands of pages more that we will be getting, hopefully, from the FBI and the Justice Department. This will be a significant unraveling of Round River. But first, let's tell people what Round River is. It's not an investigation. It's a counterintelligence operation. What does that mean? FBI agents, FBI analysts can do things that they couldn't do if they were predicating an investigation against you or me or anyone. They can go out and they're trying to combat a narrative. The narrative is called the Ukraine narrative. What is that narrative? That Hunter Biden was making money off a corrupt company in Ukraine, and that his father, the company, and the people around Hunter Biden were trying to gain influence in the Ukraine administration or the Obama administration because of that relationship. That narrative we now know to be 100% proven. Remember what James Comer's report put out, all the evidence that was put out there. But in 2019 and 2020, after the impeachment trial of President Trump, Democrats were trying to make that narrative go away. They were calling it a conspiracy theory. The FBI's counterintelligence division, under the name of the Round River Operation, was trying to aid that effort. They were trying to neutralize the Ukraine narrative and essentially protect Joe Biden, Hunter Biden, Hillary Clinton. And so they take all the figures in this one spreadsheet that we made public today, thanks to the president declassifying it. And by the way, let me disclose my role here because I'm more than a journalist on this. I'm the chairman of the White House Government Transparency Task Force, so I requested that these documents be declassified. The president did. So in my role in government, I got these documents declassified. It's my role as a journalist. I'm writing and explaining about them. These documents show that they took the 60 or 70 people that were at the heart of the impeachment trial, and they divided them into two camps. If you were Barack Obama, Hillary Clinton, Joe Biden, Hunter Biden, or any Democrat, people associated with Burisma, you were targets or victims of Russian disinformation, regardless of the facts. That's where you got locked into. If you were Jim Jordan or Fox News or Sean Hannity or Greg Jarrett, John Solomon, Senator Grassley, Senator Johnson, Senator Graham, and you were asking questions to get to the bottom of the truth about Hunter Biden and Burisma, you were purveyors or conduits of Russian disinformation. So that's how the universe gets divided. And then from that, many things start to happen. Perhaps the most troubling of the things that we know of is that this FBI team went in. These are a group of analysts, by the way, not agents, but analysts They went into the confidential human source files of people who are providing information about Joe Biden, and they marked those files to be Russian disinformation. They essentially neutralized or disabled those informants from being able to be used in future criminal cases against Joe Biden, Hunter Biden, or other people, maybe the Ukrainians. Now, that is what these documents show. It was a neutralization effort. It is the reverse mirror image of Crossfire Hurricane and Russia collusion. In the first operation, the goal was to take Democratic opposition research, Russia collusion allegations from Christopher Steele, bought and paid for by the Clinton campaign, and pretend they were real and investigate Donald Trump. When that fizzled out in the spring of 2019, when Bob Mueller said no collusion, when he closed down his special counsel investigation, the FBI flipped to protecting the next Democrat presidential candidate by trying to portray legitimate information coming in from FBI informants and dismiss it as Russian disinformation. And then anyone who dare ask about it, well, they got pegged or called a conduit of Russian disinformation. That's what these files show. I suspect we're going to learn a lot more when the FBI comes out. Akash Patel announced today he is investigating this. He believes he's troubled by the behavior of the FBI in Round River. He's trying to get to the bottom of it. The most important thing he wanted people to know today, the Foreign Influence Task Force, which ran this operation, has been disabled. It no longer exists. It was shut down by Caspertel when he came in. But what it may have done and whether it rises to criminality or some other disciplinary action, that's under investigation right now.
8: I just want you to go into more detail. So the FBI, U.S. spy agencies, got derogatory evidence, is how you write it, about Joe Biden from 14 different informants, but embarked on a secret operation, Round River, to tamp down Ukrainian corruption, the scandal engulfing the Biden family during the 2020 election, designating people like, as you mentioned yourself, Greg Jarrett, Fox News, Bill Barr, Mike Pompeo, the members of Congress that you mentioned. This was our story. I think nobody covered it. Nobody came close to covering this thing as much as we did. And they did all of this purposefully. So it's almost like it kind of reminds me or sounds like to me of the former KGB. And if you dare to speak out against the state, they turn on you. And it sounds like right. The deep state operatives involved in this knew damn well that it was true what you were saying and Greg was saying and what we were reporting, and then decided, no, we're gonna turn it on them. Is that a good summary of it?
9: I think that that's what this is going to turn out to be. And you know, we talk about the deep state putting a thumb on the scale of an election, and that's certainly what they did in 2016 by trying to ramp up a fake criminal investigation of Donald Trump based on Hillary Clinton's Oppo research. By 2020, they're putting an entire body on the election scale. They are putting an entire weight. They're going to protect Joe Biden no matter what the evidence of the FBI's informants are doing. And if that means neutralizing Bill Barr, who, by the way, ordered a criminal investigation into Hunter Biden, I'll get into that a second, that's what they're going to do. If it means dirtying up informants and making it look like they're, even though some of these informants were working for the FBI all the way back to 2008, these are long-term trusted informants, right? And they're getting neutralized and being called Russian disinformation, which is going to kill their relationship with the FBI. And then there may be a third action, which is one of the things that Akash Patel said today. I'm going to read this quote to you. I think it's very, very important. We remain concerned that defensive briefings to Congress may have been overly focused on just Biden and Ukraine rather than the balanced picture of all foreign threats. What is he saying there? The Congress may have been told by the FBI that, hey, don't go into this whole Hunter Biden thing that you're investigating because it's Russian disinformation. They may have been obstructing Congress from getting to the truth about Hunter Biden in Ukraine before the 2020 election. So they're dirtying up informants. They're calling the sitting attorney general of the United States a conduit of Russian disinformation. He wasn't. He was trying to get to the bottom of information. News and journalists are being sullied. Fox News, Greg Jarrett, me, others. As Russian disinformation, all in an effort to make Joe Biden look better than the evidence and to continue to keep Donald Trump pinned down by the intelligence.
8: So remember, but we had a lot of facts that we put on the table, John, You know, remember the infamous GMA interview? Hunter Biden sits on the board of Burisma, and, you know, this big oil and energy conglomerate, which had been under investigation. And then we have two issues happening simultaneously. You know, you're not getting the money. You're not getting the $1 billion or whatever the amount was. You're not getting it. You have 6 hours before I leave. And unless you fire the prosecutor investigating his son. So we have that. There's no ambiguity to that. That's a fact. Am I wrong?
9: No. And there's a lot more facts we know. Remember, in 2019, I did.
8: I want to go through the systematic. We also know that Hunter had no experience. He said any experience in energy, oil, gas, coal, anything, none. Okay, then why are you getting all of this money? I can play it if you want. I have the tape.
6: And there's been a lot of misinformation about me, not about my dad. Nobody buys that, but it buys this idea that I was unqualified to be on the board.
10: What were your qualifications to be on the board of Burisma?
6: Well, I was vice chairman of the board of Amtrak for 5 years. I was the chairman of the board of the UN World Food Program. I was a lawyer for Boies Schiller Flexner, one of the most prestigious law firms in the world.
10: You didn't have any extensive knowledge about natural gas or Ukraine itself, though.
6: No, but I think that I had as much knowledge as anybody else that was on the board, if not more.
8: Okay. Now, we do know he got paid all that money. We do know Joe withheld taxpayer dollars from the Ukrainians until they fired the prosecutor investigating his son. That's all incontrovertible, correct?
9: That's right. It is. And there's
8: no Russian disinformation there, is there, John?
9: None. And let me tell you about things that happened in the last couple of years, because we continue to fight for the truth. You and I have been sued to get records, and we've been again. So one of the things that was called a conspiracy theory back in 2019 was that Joe Biden intentionally withheld the money and didn't listen to the career people. Joe Biden said, I followed the career advice a couple of years ago. You'll remember this because we did it on your show. I got the document showing the career people actually told Joe Biden to approve the billion, don't withhold it, and that the prosecutor he was threatening to fire was actually doing a good job. In fact, they sent them a letter saying, you're doing a good job. When those documents came out, one of the greatest gymnastic flips in political truth occurred. The Washington Post came out and said, uh-oh, John Solomon has these documents. Well, guess what? We found out actually Joe Biden did change the career people's recommendation. He called an audible. This is what they wrote in their Truth Watch, or their fact checker, their famous fact checker. And the entire story that we were force-fed and told that we were lying about in 2019 suddenly became true. Joe Biden, on his own, made a decision to withhold the $1 billion and asked to fire a prosecutor who was investigating his son's company, who the career people thought, one, was doing a good job, and two, believed they should get the $1 billion. So that was a major turning point in the narrative. And as you know, later, the IRS agents, the whistleblowers would come out and say, we had all this evidence of criminality on Hunter Biden in Ukraine, and we weren't allowed to pursue it. One of the things the IRS agents provided Congress was proof in the hands of the FBI and the IRS that Hunter Biden had not paid American taxes on his Burisma money. Now, unfortunately, they weren't allowed to bring those charges because the statute of limitations were allowed to expire. But those are things that we learned since 2020 that are now facts and evidence. What we were told by Joe Biden was never true. What we were told by fact checkers, but the FBI.
8: Can I remind people of Joe and son of a B? They fired him. Let me play this.
11: So they said they were walking out to press conference. I said, I'm not going to. We're not going to give you the $1 billion. They said, you have no authority. You're not the president. The president said. I said, call him. I said, I'm telling you, you're not getting $1 billion. I said, you're not getting $1 billion. I'm going to be leaving here. I think it was, 6 hours. I said, I'm leaving in 6 hours. If the prosecutor's not fired, you're not getting the money. Oh, son of a got fired.
8: Oh, I think it all fits together, doesn't it, John?
9: It does. That man, we had that video right from the beginning of our stories that we wrote. There was an effort to make us all look like conspiracy theorists. History has passed, and we now know that Hunter Biden had a relationship with a corrupt energy company. He did make lots of money doing it. He and his partners were talking to Joe Biden, and Joe Biden at an occasion called in even to the Burisma board meeting. That's all now in evidence. And Joe Biden changed the recommendations of career officials. They wanted him to give the $1 billion he talked about withholding and keep the prosecutor. He fired the prosecutor and withheld the $1 billion. That is now the story. But during the time of 2020, when we were trying to make a choice between Donald Trump and Joe Biden, the FBI was trying to keep that narrative from becoming true, try to keep that narrative from being fully investigated to get the bottom of the truth. That should trouble all of us. It doesn't matter whether you're Democrat, Independent, Republican. The FBI should not be in the business of regulating political narratives. And as Cash Patel said in his letter to the task force today, I'm Trump.
8: Hey, John, rather than me rushing you through this, because it does get complicated, and what you're doing is you're validating years of work and coverage that all of us devoted to this topic. And I don't want to shortchange this audience. I want them to fully understand. Can you stay a couple more minutes?
9: I would love to.
8: Quick break. We'll come back. More with John on the other side.
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0: 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You get $50 off. All right. Round River, part two. The media taking the phony narrative on Hunter, Burisma, Joe Biden, you know, leveraging your tax dollars to get some prosecutor fired. Next.
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0: I know the headlines changed, the threats facing Israel and their survival, that does remain. 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
0: All right, 25 till the top of the hour. We'll continue a huge investigative report by our friend John Solomon, justthenews.com. Counterintelligence operation codename Round River. The FBI had 14 informants on Biden corruption. They ran a secret op. Those that were exposing the truth were basically labeled conspiracy theorists and a whole governmental effort to cast doubt on what they knew to be true. Is this the U.S. or the former Soviet Union? Unbelievable. Want to remind you, born on America's darkest day, 9/11/01, the Tunnel to Towers Foundation, they have spent years honoring America's fallen heroes and heroes altogether. But in this 25th anniversary year, I can't believe it's been 25 years, the foundation continues their commitment to those who put their lives on the line for others, reminding families across the country that their service, courage, sacrifice will never be forgotten. Now, when a first responder, military service member does not come home, young children left behind, Tunnel to Towers will pay off the family mortgage, lifting that huge financial burden. Now, you can join the Tunnel to Towers Foundation in honoring the brave men and women who have sacrificed everything. 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And that keeps this great work on track, continuing for these heroes that deserve our thanks and support. 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All right, John Solomon, we're going to get back to him in a second. FBI had 14 informants on Biden corruption. This is as it relates to Ukraine. And this is about Hunter, and this is about Burisma. In the last half hour, we played and reminded you of what Joe Biden was bragging about. You're not getting the $1 billion. Why would a vice president of our country ever say to Ukraine, $1 billion in aid approved to them, you're not getting it unless you fire some prosecutor? Well, it turns out that prosecutor was investigating his son, Hunter. So he used American taxpayer dollars to prevent that investigation from moving forward. And he bragged, son of a bee, they fired him because he leveraged your money. Then, of course, we have Hunter. Why was he sitting on the board of Burisma anyway? I believe at the time he was admitted to, you know, being addicted to drugs. He goes on Good Morning America, the worst interview I ever saw. Any experience in energy? No, it's an energy conglomerate. Energy, oil, gas, coal. Any experience in Ukraine? No, none. Then why were you being paid all this money? I don't know. And now what John is now focusing on and what Round River, this investigation is showing by exposing the counterintelligence operation to demonize and to delegitimize anybody that had been telling the American people the truth and that this was a government-run operation. It had a name. It's called Round River. It was launched during the 2020 election by a task force within the FBI. Thank God Kash Patel, to his credit, has shut this entire thing down. And he said it was terminated now on his watch. Its activities are now under investigation. Now, the question is, and I want John to comment on this part, was it effective? In other words, did the media, you know, the basically an extension of the press office of all things Democratic Radical Socialist Party in America, how did they report things? Did they do what we were doing on this show and on Hannity, the TV show? Were they reporting what John Solomon was reporting? Were they analyzing it the way Greg Jarrett was analyzing it? John's name is in this. John Solomon, Greg Jarrett's name is in this. Mike Pompeo, Bill Barr, all the congressmen that we have on regularly, like Jim Jordan and so many others. Oh, and Fox News is mentioned. I wonder what show they're talking about. But
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18: You know, there is absolutely no evidence to indicate that either Biden did anything improper.
19: What bothers you most? What are the biggest red flags in this whole Ukrainian affair?
20: Well, one thing I would say, Alex, is that it's complex in part because it's a conspiracy theory.
21: Of course, the Biden, you know, fake conspiracy that he's trying to make.
22: And then reframes it as a criminal conspiracy to attack Joe Biden.
23: The Biden campaign Saturday issued a statement calling the president's side of the story a conspiracy theory.
19: Now, President Trump is again insisting today that reporters should dig into a widely discredited, we need to emphasize that, this is widely discredited, a conspiracy theory involving Joe Biden, Ukraine, and a Ukrainian prosecutor that he helped get fired.
24: The Washington Post and a whole bunch of other outlets have said this is a conspiracy theory. It's bogus.
25: President Trump insisting somebody should dig into a conspiracy theory involving Biden, Ukraine, and a Ukrainian prosecutor.
26: I said, you're not getting $1 billion. I'm going to be leaving here. And I think it was, what, 6 hours? I looked, I said, I'm leaving in 6 hours. If the prosecutor's not fired, you're not getting the money. Oh, son of a got fired.
27: So here's the conspiracy theory the Trump campaign has been urging Ukraine to investigate. Essentially, they claim Joe Biden used his power as vice president to protect his son, Hunter Biden.
26: I said, you're not getting $1 billion. I'm going to be leaving here. And I think it was, what, 6 hours? I looked, I said, I'm leaving in 6 hours. If the prosecutor's not fired, you're not getting the money. Oh, son of a got fired.
27: President Trump in the Oval Office saying somebody should look into a conspiracy theory involving his political rival, Joe Biden.
26: I said, we're not going to give you $1 billion. They said, you have no authority. You're not the president. The president said, I said, call him. I said, I'm telling you, you're not getting $1 billion. I said, you're not getting $1 billion. I'm going to be leaving here. And I think it was, what, 6 hours? I looked, I said, I'm leaving in 6 hours. If the prosecutor's not fired, you're not getting the money. Oh, son of a got fired.
0: John, the media took it hook, line, and sinker.
17: They did. They did. They listen, they were co-conspirators in Russia collusion, and they were co-conspirators in covering up the Biden corruption scandal and keeping the American public from getting an honest answer before the 2020 election. That is one of the key things that you see the FBI understood. They realize that as soon as you start saying it's Russian disinformation, you're going to scare the media away. And it's such a remarkable interjection in our elections by our intelligence and law enforcement community. They're supposed to stay neutral. They're supposed to just do crimes and security threats. And as you saw in FBI Director Cash Patel's statement today, he's concerned that they engaged in politics. So this is going to be a big thing. Now, here's something very important. If you start an operation like this, Sean, here's what we don't know. Once you make the designations, what did the FBI do next? And I fear, though I don't know yet, we're going to wait and see what we get. But it's possible that these designations forced some people to undergo criminal investigations, meaning they were put under criminal investigations. We need to find out if that happened. Remember, Rudy Giuliani claimed all of his records were taken, and he was never charged with anything wrongdoing, eventually got his records back. But was that a Round River thing? Was that an effort to take the president's attorney and sideline him? We know that Ron Johnson and Chuck Grassley said they got a fake defensive briefing designed to throw them off the trail of the Ukraine impeachment. Was that Round River? We're going to find out soon, I think, about that. Were there witnesses that were going to cooperate with Congress, maybe provide bombshell testimony before?

0: In addition, all the files that show what the FBI did with the Round River information, what actions they took, tens of thousands of pages, Attorney General Todd Blanche and FBI Director Casper, they're committed to making those public to us at the task force and to the members of Congress who were impacted by this action. We're going to get a second wave of disclosure here. We know now they divided the world into Russian disinformation conduits and victims. The victims weren't really victims. The conduits weren't really conduits. But after they did that, what did they do next? That is the secret, I think, Cash Patel and Todd Blanche is about to unlock for the American public.
1: So all the times I use the phrase, and I often try to use the same phrases so that people, you know, it gets ingrained in their head. It's by design. If you say it once, people won't remember. And I often said, and you've heard me say, because you were on the show during this time reporting on all of this, that the FBI, and this is, again, this is 2020, this is the election year, and the lead up to that election, we're putting cinder blocks, and deep state operatives were putting cinder blocks on the scale of an election. So, you know, the DOJ, the FBI is under the purview of the DOJ. That means Bill Barr at the time. And you're saying that the FBI, where Round River, the operation was being based, and then directing this to several field offices, including their Pittsburgh office, just, you know, doors away from the U.S. attorney, named by Barr to investigate allegations by one of those confidential human sources, et cetera. So what you're saying is this is the smoking gun. If there was any doubt, I really didn't have any doubt at the time, but you're saying this now corroborates, confirms a deep state operatives within our government, in this case, within the Department of Justice, more specifically, even the FBI and even the intel community, that were sabotaging a real investigation that would show real corruption and they did it knowingly. Is that, am I making the proper conclusion or am I getting over my skis?
0: I think that will be the conclusion that we will all draw. I'd like to see the rest of the documents so we have a full view of what it is. And we now have a commitment from the FBI and the DOJ will get them. God bless them for doing that.
1: Why did all my friends get mentioned by name and I just get reported as Fox News? I'm not all Fox News. I'm 1 hour on Fox News.
0: Don't rule it out. Remember, you were mentioned in the State Department documents when they were monitoring your social media alongside of mine. So I have a funny feeling that this initial list of the 70 or so people that is the first one, really, it isn't the complete list. It kept expanding and growing.
1: I mean, we were teammates. We were on the same team. We were all working together.
0: Yeah.
1: I mean, and all the members of Congress that they mentioned, they were all part of our team, too. And I'm like the only team member that got excluded. I feel hurt.
0: You may, I think you may still be in the club before it's all done because you were the club. I mean, listen, your show was the place people went to get the truth. And, you know, look at the thing. When people look at this document, they can look alongside my name. Why was I named a conduit for Russian information? Because the intelligence committee thought I might do an interview with some documentary, which, by the way, I did. But if that is the basis upon which a journalist is going to be called a Russian propagandist, we all should be very concerned. They thought I was going to do some interview. I didn't even know there was a documentary. I didn't do it. But whatever they thought, they were wrong, right? But that got me tagged. And then, of course, that same term, conspiracy theorist, Russian disinformation, who uses it? Joe Biden and Hunter Biden pick it up. Who else uses it? The 51 intelligence experts that wrote a false letter saying, don't trust the Hunter Biden laptop. Trust us, it's Russian disinformation. This narrative was set by the FBI, and then it spread to the political world, and it affected the election in a big way. They told people, don't trust Miranda Devine's reporting on the laptop when it was all true. And there's another part to this. At the moment they're telling people this is Russian disinformation, you know the FBI already had exploited Hunter Biden's laptop. They knew what had happened in Ukraine. They even had an email from Hunter Biden, which you and I reported on, saying that where Hunter Biden admitted to his lawyers that he had not paid taxes on his Burisma money. They knew in 2020 when they were carrying out this operation that there was real reason to be concerned about the Biden family and its conduct in Ukraine. And they tried to keep us in the dark by calling it Russian information.
1: All right. Well, I got to run because of the constraints of time. When do you think you will have?

0: of your follow-up?
1: Well, we're working every day to get more documents out. We'll see when the FBI gives us our first tranche. We turn things around pretty quickly, so we get something usually within 72 hours, we get it to the public. And I'm just so grateful to President Trump, to FBI Director Cash Patel, to Attorney General Todd Blanche, to the CIA Director John
0: Redmond. Why are these people stupid enough to leave all this evidence behind in government documents? I mean, that is dumb.
1: It's an amazing thing. The government keeps everything. It's a pat rack.
0: Unbelievable. All right. John Solomon, justthenews.com. We're going to continue to follow the story till its conclusion. We appreciate it, John. Thank you as always. 800, unbelievable. 800-941-SEAN is our number if you want to be a part of the program.
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0: right, that's going to wrap things up for today. Hannity tonight, 9 Eastern on the Fox News Channel. Greg Jarrett, John Solomon, both mentioned and targeted by this operation that was going on, the deep state, against them to portray them as Russian assets, basically, because the Bidens and their dealings with Burisma and Hunter and Joe Biden withholding $1 billion to get a prosecutor fired. They're mentioned by name. Fox is mentioned by name. 9 Eastern tonight, Hannity and Fox. See you then back here tomorrow. Thank you for making this show possible.
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0: right, our final moments with our nation's drug czar, the director of the White House Office of National Drug Control Policy, Sarah Carter, our old friend, is with us. Let me ask you, though, Sarah, what about the recidivism rate? I know people that have been in and out of rehab, you know, 10 times before either they get off it or die, because that's basically that's your choice. You either give up your addiction or the odds are high that you're going to die from some drug related complication, overdose, whatever it happens to be.
1: Yeah, Sean, you're absolutely right. And that's the tragedy, right? That's why primary prevention has to be number one. We have to reach our children. We have to reach them, as Dr. Levin, our office, always says, before they jump in the river, before they put their toes in the river, before they start experimenting with these drugs, because nothing good comes from it. You gave a great analogy, you know, with alcoholism, which is very deadly for some people, destroys families, destroys lives. You know, when you have those receptors, when you become addicted and you're unable to unleash yourself from those shackles, it becomes very, very difficult. It's a long process. Sometimes it takes multiple times sometimes I've heard 5, 6, 7, 8 times going into rehab before people let it go. And if they don't let it go, you know, the choices are very, very narrow. And a lot of times it ends in death. And that's the tragedy. So we want to get the word out. We want to be there. This is why, you know, it's generational as well. We want to get families off of our streets. We want to protect children. We are a nation that is both tough, but is caring. And we are doing this so that we can actually save lives. We talk about housing first in the past. You know, that didn't work. The recidivism rate was through the roof, and a lot of addicts who have recovered have said to us, and these are personal testimonies, that they couldn't even believe coming to California, you know, that they would get keys to an apartment, to a motel room, where they actually, you know, they didn't have to pay for it. They could go in and then they could just use drugs. And a lot of the people that were using with them would die, but there was no follow through. There was no oversight. It was like wasted taxpayer dollars leading to the deaths of Americans. That is not going to happen anymore in the United States. Not if we have anything to say about it. We're making sure that we give a roadmap to do things the right way. And well, Secretary Turner said we're pulling the money so that the fraud stopped.
0: Sarah, you were made for this job. Our drug czar, she is the director of the White House Office of National Drug Control Policy. Keep up the great work, Sarah. I'd like to save lives. I put a high price on human life, and you do too. Keep it up. We appreciate it. Update us often. 800-941-SEAN if you want to be a part of the program. Though the headlines changed, unfortunately, the threats facing Israel, that remains. People that are sworn to Israel's destruction. And it's sad. What has happened is, you know, the headlines move on, but all the densely populated areas that were hit with these ballistic missiles, either from the Iranians themselves or their proxies, well, those homes are gone. People are homeless. People need bare necessities, humanitarian assistance. 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
23: 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It's called XOXO, and it's a walk down memory lane all about Gossip Girl. 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
4: 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You know, it was kind of like a really weird thing. I happen to like my county executive. You know, I left New York now years ago, and I got a list from lawyers and accountants. Do you realize there are now entire industries that have been built up around how to successfully leave blue states where they can't put their tentacles into you, because there are more, for example, New York State tax agents in my free state of Florida than there are in New York. I mean, so I hired accountants and I hired a law firm, and they came up with a list. There's nearly 100 items of things I had to do to completely cut myself off from New York, including don't go there ever, pretty much. And, you know, I went once or twice to visit family. I'd rather pay their plane ticket. They'd rather come to Florida anyway. Number one. And then all the things you have to do to establish domicile, residency in the free state of Florida. And there's a ton of stuff. But one of the things they made you do is like, well, if you keep your house, they'll try and argue that is really where your heart is. You know, everyone believes this stupidity of 6 months and a day. That's not how those people work. And I know I've talked to too many people. They put them through hell. And it's just unbelievable. And it just, you know, they push people out, then people leave. I mean, they basically, Kathy Hochul, I want to just remind you what she said and then what Andrew Cuomo said. You know, Kathy Hochul said to President Trump and Lee Zeldin, get the hell out of town. Go down to Florida where you belong. Here's what she said.
5: And we're here to say that the era of Trump and Zeldin and Molinaro, just jump on a bus and head down to Florida where you belong, okay? Get out of town. Get out of town.
7: Their problem is not me and the Democrats. Their problem is themselves. Who are they? Are they these extreme conservatives who are right to life, a pro-assault weapon, anti-gay? Is that who they are? because if that's who they are, and if they are the extreme conservatives, they have no place in the state of New York.
5: So this,
7: because that's not who New Yorkers are.
4: I did like my county executive. He's now running for governor, Bruce Blakeman. Now, Kathy Hochul also this week, you know, tried to use the Statue of Liberty in her argument to protect illegal immigrants, and then signed one of the most comprehensive laws to rein in ICE in the entire country. Let me play both of those for you.
5: The Statue of Liberty stands tall in our harbor. For generations, she's had a simple message. Bring me your tired, your poor, your huddled masses yearning to be free. And despite the utter lack of humanity and compassion coming out of Washington, that message still means something here in New York. It means that in this state, we treat all people with dignity and decency, regardless of how they got here. And that's one of the reasons I'm proud that we signed one of the most comprehensive laws to rein in ICE in the entire country. It prohibits law enforcement agencies from having formal agreements with ICE. That means unless a crime has been committed, ICE cannot use local cops, their jails, their technology, to use local cops for civil immigration enforcement.
4: All right, joining us now, he was a great county executive, and I had to sell my house, you know, which I happen to like it. I would have kept it maybe as a vacation home if I could afford it. I don't know. I didn't have a choice. The lawyer's accountant said, don't do it. Anyway, Bruce Blakeman is with us. He's done a great job as county executive, and the people love him in Nassau County. By the way, if you look at a map of New York, it's all red, except you got these five little boroughs that are, you know, densely populated areas, including Zoran, Marxist, Commie, Mamdani's, New York City, etc. Bruce, good to talk to you, my friend. How are you?
7: I'm doing great, Sean, and we miss you very much.
4: You know, you're very kind. You know, it's funny. I had Comrade de Blasio on my podcast, and I said, you didn't really mean it when you said you wish I didn't leave. He said, I actually did. Chuck Schumer said the same thing to me. I'm like, well, you chased me out. I had two governors in a row saying they don't want me to live there.
7: Well, Sean, when high net worth individuals leave our state, it hurts the carpenters, the electricians, the plumbers, the waiter, the waitress, the bartender. And by New York frowning on you coming back to New York is so stupid, because if you stayed in your second home, you would be creating economic opportunity. You'd be creating jobs. If you came in to visit, to go to a hotel, you'd be patronizing a hotel, restaurants. People in the Democratic Party, especially the DSA, which, as you said, they're a bunch of commies and they're anti-American. They don't understand that it's economic activity that makes it more affordable for people, because it puts more money in their pocket. So they make choices on how they want to spend their money rather than Kathy Hochul and Zoran Mamdani.
4: You know, I still stay in touch. I used to go to, you know, restaurants on a regular basis, Chris and Tony's in Syosset, a Rothman Steakhouse. I used to go there. I'm still in touch with the people that own it and the people that wait tables there. They all became friends of mine. And they're like, you know, they see more and more of this, that people, regular customers, are leaving. And it upsets them and it hurts their way of life. The people, you know, that I would, that work for me, you know, whether they were landscapers or whatever it happened to be, I stay in touch with them all. I mean, it's just in that sense, it's sad. Now, I do like Florida better. I'm not going to lie, because I like being around the water, but I was on the water there. It's just, you know, they're doing everything possible. Look what Mamdani did to Ken Griffin. What was your thoughts on that? And now he's doxing everybody that owns a home that he claimed, even though he's wrong half the time, a judge stopped it, that it's not their full-time residence.
7: Well, not only does it kill jobs, and not only is it bad for the economy, but what Zoran Mamdani has been doing is anti-American. This guy does not believe in American values. This is a guy who believes in collectivism, which is another word for communism. This is a guy that on July 4th didn't have one good thing to say about America on the 250th anniversary of the greatest nation in the world that's created more prosperity for people and more freedom for people than any other form of government. This is a guy that's an anti-Semite.

0: miserable under Kathy Hochul. She spent $8 billion of our tax money on illegal migrants who weren't New Yorkers. They're not Americans. They didn't earn a thing. They get more than New Yorkers get. It's absolutely insane. And each and every day, I have a Democrat that comes up to me and says, I'm a lifelong Democrat. I've never voted Republican before in my life. I'm voting for you, and I'm voting Republican this year because our party is crazy. This is not the party of Mario Cuomo. This is not the party of you, Kerry. This is not the party of Daniel Patrick Moynihan. It's not even the party of Bill Clinton. Because you know what the difference is, Sean? While we may have had political differences with people in the Democratic Party, you and I, we knew all along that they loved America, that we had differences, but they loved America. This DSA, Kathy Hochul, Zohran Mamdani, they hate America. And that's the most troubling thing. And I'm running for our kids and our grandkids to save our state and pull it out of that death spiral that Kathy Hochul has us in so that we can create prosperity, cut taxes, cut electric bills, give people more freedom, and have safer communities because they don't even respect our law enforcement.
1: Well, we're going to follow this race closely. All our prayers are with you. And I mean this sincerely. I have a lot of friends in New York, and I know you'd crush it. I know you'd do a great job. And I'm really, really pulling for you in this campaign. Bruce Blakeman, New York gubernatorial candidate. We really appreciate what you're doing. Keep working hard. Oh, and you have President Trump coming tomorrow, right?
0: President Trump's coming tomorrow. He's going to visit all of our law enforcement facilities, which are some of the best in the world. And we're just honored to have him there. He's coming to pay his respect to all the men and women of law enforcement and volunteer firefighters and first responders. So we're really proud of that. And I know he's your good buddy, and we will certainly pass on your good greetings. And Sean, we love what you're doing. We love you. We miss you. When I'm governor, you'll come back here. Nobody will harass you. May God bless you, and may God bless America.
1: I really appreciate you, Bruce Blakeman. Please, if you're in New York, save your state. Bruce will transform New York in ways you can't imagine. All right, quick break. When we come back, we'll take a call. Then at the top of the hour, we'll find out how are the polls so wrong in Wisconsin? Former Governor Scott Walker will join us. Then a lot more of your calls coming up, 800-941-SHAWN, if you want to be a part of the program. Linda, why does everyone want to talk about the dead body now? Oh, my goodness, touching dead bodies. What have you done to me? Quick break, right back. We'll continue.
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0: shift in policy. I'm Ted Lindner, Fox News. President Trump ordering the Pentagon to scale back the joint exercises the U.S. and South Korea have conducted for decades. Fox's Jill Nato with the latest for us tonight.
1: The president posted on Truth Social that he's instructed the Secretary of War to substantially reduce U.S. joint military exercises with South Korea. That comes just days after North Korea resumed ballistic missile testing activities that are banned by the U.N. But the president said he has a good relationship with North Korea's Kim Jong-un, and since he's been leader of the U.S., the North Koreans have been unthreatening. The president also made it clear he's not happy that the South Koreans didn't assist the U.S. in military action against Iran. Jill Nato, Fox News.
0: The memorandum of understanding between the U.S. and Iran set to expire, and little to no progress has been made in the negotiations. Fox's Trey Yinks with more.
2: Monday will mark 60 days since the United States and Iran signed the memorandum of understanding. Reports indicate very little diplomatic progress to reach an agreement to reopen the Strait of Hormuz and address Iran's nuclear ambitions. We do know this weekend Iran continued attacks on vessels around the strait. On Saturday, a bulk carrier reported being hit by an unknown projectile. A day prior, an Emirati oil vessel was also targeted.
0: President Trump saying Friday the U.S. military is capable of destroying all of Iran and claimed the Strait of Hormuz could become an American territory. And a blaze in eastern Belgium burned about 12 square miles in the High Fens, a large nature preserve. One of the country's worst wildfires in recent history. About 600 residents have been told to evacuate as winds shifted and smoke spread through the area. Authorities also advised tourists to leave while a nearby gymnasium was open to receive evacuees. In Greece, two people killed in a wildfire Sunday on the island of Salamina, west of Athens. 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

0: Ice Cube's Big 3 season has come down to this. The Big 3 Championship is coming to Charlotte. 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
16: All right, Billy Cunningham, the great American. Thanks to Melanie Curtis for coming on. USPIE, United States Parents Involved in Education. And they're a conservative group that's encouraging you to be involved in your children's education by running for the Board of Election, the Board of Education. Go to meetings, express your displeasure with what is not being taught. They should not be indoctrination schools, but educational institutions. And how anyone in California can justify a 4 or 5 year old having to choose a gender and being prepared later, shall we say, for the transition into a different gender is thoroughly despicable. Let's continue with more. Joshua Phillips coming up next from Epic Times to talk about what's happening as we speak in Japan with the bond market. Bill Cunningham with you and all great Americans every Sunday night.

All right, Billy Cunningham, the great American. Good to hear from Joshua Philip. And one of my great websites I look at almost daily is Epoch Times, E-P-O-C-H. They're wonderful. And he pointed out that the difficulties in Japan could sweep across the world because they hold over $1 trillion of our debt. And if they sell our bonds, it's going to cause a bank run, which is not good for the economy. Continue to monitor that. Right now, things are not looking that bad as I speak tonight. Let's continue with more. Bill Cunningham with you every Sunday.

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15: A few miles from the glass spires of Midtown Atlanta lies the South River Forest. 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
12: Just before midnight on Saturday, February 19th, 2005, Danielle Imbo and her friend Richard Patrone left a crowded Philadelphia bar. The two 30-somethings planned to walk to Richard's truck and drive home, but they never made it.
13: It does not make sense. 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
12: Was it an accident, or were they murdered?
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12: Those same questions frustrated law enforcement. The FBI called it murder for hire.
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16: 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One of them was the target. The other one was wrong place, wrong time.
12: But which victim was the intended target and why?
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13: 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But it also could be something your son did too.
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12: What happened to Danielle and Richard?
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12: 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In this series, I dig into my own investigation to find answers for the families and get justice for Richard and Danielle.
13: I just want some peace for my sister's soul, and I want some peace for my mother.
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0: Carolina will hold the first primary on January 22nd, followed by Nevada, New Hampshire, New Mexico, Michigan, and Virginia, all in February.
1: In Rumney, that rattlesnake fire continues to burn. The local department first responded Friday morning to Rattlesnake Mountain Trail near the top quickly. Well over a dozen agencies were on scene. No injuries over the weekend, but ABC 9 reporting the fire as big as 30 acres, about half contained this morning. Sports, the Red Sox fall to the Pirates in Pittsburgh, back home tonight. The Diamondbacks in town. I'm Jake Orwin.

0: Here's what's trending on New Hampshire Today.
1: The Democratic National Committee makes it official, anointing South Carolina first in the nation, followed by Nevada, then New Hampshire. But will our state law make any difference? We'll discuss this morning. Also, President Trump continues his low-key approach to Iran, focused on economic pressure as gas prices tick back up and controversy swirls around the USS Lincoln aircraft carrier as it carries out its record deployment. And the Patriots preseason is underway. Chris Ryan will have a special look at this season's rookies. I hope you stay with us. I'm Dean Spiliotis. This is New Hampshire Today. We have a great show for you. We'll be right back.
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7: Roadways is looking good for you at the moment, but if you do see a problem, let me know at 866-999-7200. That's the New Hampshire Day traffic tip line from the Exogen Temporal Scanner Weather Desk. Here's Kevin Scarupo.

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5: Your week off to a good start. I know a lot of people are on vacation right now. It is August. I saw over the weekend, lovely weekend weather, lots of people out and about on the roads. So I hope you stay dry today, and it's supposed to clear up this afternoon. But we're going to jump right into the politics this morning with Jonathan Savage, who's a Fox News international correspondent, I believe based in London. A lot going on this morning, so we'll bring him in right off the top. Good morning, Jonathan.
6: Hello, good morning.
5: Yeah, it's good to talk to you. My understanding is you're taking a look at these joint exercises, military exercises between South Korea and the United States. I have to confess, this kind of caught me off guard. I just saw a reference to it last night, but there's been a lot of talk about it this morning. President Trump making it a little bit more complicated than maybe people thought it would be.
6: Yeah, I didn't expect this to be quite as newsworthy right. as it is, but President Trump went on Truth Social and made it newsworthy by saying that he'd ordered the Pentagon to substantially reduce these drills because of his closeness, his friendship with the North Korean leader Kim Jong-un, but also citing the cost to the United States and also linking this possibly to an extent to South Korea not helping out with the denuclearization, as he calls it, of Iran.
5: Yeah, this sounds like maybe it's a little bit of punishment. We know that Asia in particular, certainly South Korea, Japan, China get a lot of their oil through the Strait of Hormuz. And although President Trump went into Iran on his own, we saw he was unhappy that a number of these allies didn't rally to support him in figuring out ways to open the strait back up. So maybe a little bit of retribution. Do you have a sense of where South Korea is in terms of its relationship to the North? There was some talk about maybe they're looking for like a rapprochement, and maybe Trump sees himself as kind of mediating this. Or what's the status of their relationship?
6: Well, certainly, South Korea has a relatively new president who said that he wanted to improve ties with North Korea. That was one of the things that he said he was trying to achieve when he came into office. But President Lee has been completely rebuffed by the North Koreans. Last week, he proposed talks aimed at formally ending the Korean War. Technically, the two countries are still at war. But he has been rejected on all fronts by North Korea, which now is completely against the idea of any reunification with the South. And North Korea continues to build up its nuclear and conventional arsenal.
5: Yeah, and I mean, President Trump had a couple of meetings with the North Korean leader Kim Jong-il. Kim Jong-un, is it Il or Un? I keep forgetting the family members mixed up. Kim, and there's some sense that maybe he wants another summit, and like this is some way of kind of facilitating that.
6: Very possibly. This could be President Trump trying to move things back towards diplomacy with North Korea, with the man he called his good friend, Kim Jong-un, whose father was Kim Jong-il.
5: Right.
6: So, yeah, this is certainly a possibility that this is something President Trump is thinking about. Now, during his first term, he had those historic meetings with Kim Jong-un. He stepped across the borderline into North Korea in what appeared to be a bit of a spontaneous decision. But the talks between the U.S. and North Korea on North Korea's nuclear ambitions fell apart because North Korea didn't agree to give anything up, essentially, in exchange for having sanctions eased. They couldn't come to an agreement.
5: Yeah, and so but this is not unusual. I mean, my recollection is we do these kinds of drills with South Korea pretty regularly.
6: Yeah, there are it's twice a year that they have large-scale drills with South Korea. This one is called Ulchi Freedom Shield, which begins today, runs for 10, 11 days, features about 18,000 South Korean troops alongside American troops, and it is about rehearsing how they would respond to a North Korean attack. So North Korea considers them to be hostile, sees them as a rehearsal for an invasion of their country, but that's not the position of the U.S. and South Korea, which say that they're purely defensive.
5: Right, and then you end up with a whole nuclear deterrence issue again, although North Korea has nuclear capability, unlike Iran. You know, President Trump's argument that the war in Iran was to prevent them from ever getting to that point. One more question for you, sort of tangentially related. You know, you've seen this story about the USS Lincoln, a historically long deployment. There's been a swirl of stories about substandard conditions on the carrier. They're now sending the USS Washington, which I believe is based in Japan. So I'm wondering, is there any to replace it? Is there any talk or concern in that part of Asia that kind of the U.S. has sort of taken its eye off the ball with China and Taiwan by having to send resources to the Middle East?
6: That's a very good question, and the idea that this significant aircraft carrier, the George Washington, is leaving the Asia-Pacific region and going towards the Middle East it's going to be noted by the United States allies in the Far East, many of whom are very concerned about the threat from China and China's ambitions in the region, and would very much like to maintain a strong American presence there. So they're certainly going to hope that the USS George Washington heading to the Middle East is going to be a temporary situation. They would like that to be over and done with. We did hear previously from the Trump administration, and have done many times, that they are wanting to move their focus away from Europe, the Middle East, out towards the Far East. Mm-hmm. So perhaps they're confident that this will be a temporary situation.
5: Mm-hmm. Well, it's really fascinating, as you noted, and I experienced this morning. I hadn't heard much about the story, but I think it's actually it's going to become an important part of kind of the larger dynamics of kind of the interaction between our military situation in Asia and also in the Middle East. Well, Jonathan, thanks so much for bringing us up to speed, and we'll check back in with you again soon.
6: Thanks. Have a good day.
5: Thanks. That's Jonathan Savage, Fox News Radio, checking in with us on the joint now reduced joint drills between South Korea and the United States. We're going to take a break, our first break of the show. We'll be back after the break with another Fox News Radio reporter, Tanya J. Powers. She's covering the Mangione trial in New York, the federal trial, back in court on Luigi was back in court on Friday. So we'll hear what's going on there. I'm Dean Spiliotis. This is New Hampshire Today, and we'll be right back.
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17: New Hampshire's traffic and weather together.
18: Good morning. Taking a look at the roadways, there are no slowdowns to report. It is a little bit wet up out there, causing some spots to be slippery, so just keep driving slow. But other than that, if you see a problem, let us know at 866-999-7200. That's the New Hampshire Today traffic tip line from the Extra Gen Temporal Scanner Weather Desk. Here's Kevin Skorupa.

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2: Good morning. Welcome back to New Hampshire Today. I'm Dean Spiliotis, sitting in for Chris Ryan here on a rainy Monday morning. Hope you're doing well. Getting your week off to a good start. Should clear out. Looking at a nicer bit of weather. Hopefully coming up later in the week. We're hoping to talk this segment with Tanya J. Powers of Fox News Radio. She's covering the Luigi Mangione trial. And if she calls in, we'll bring her right on into the discussion. This is a story that I kind of, forgot about. You know, you have these sort of very high profile tragedies, a shooter of some sort, or an episode like this. Somebody's killed or injured or what have you, and there's a manhunt and they catch the person. And then it just kind of goes into the courts, and you sort of forget about it. He was charged with killing a UnitedHealthcare CEO in New York, premeditated, stalked him, shot him, etc. Was caught at a McDonald's, if you remember, in I think Pennsylvania. So it's a very dramatic story. New York has lots of cameras, so there were all these sort of videos. And I'm not a huge true crime guy. Some people love those sorts of things, and they like to sleuth and get online and try to help the authorities figure things out. It, you know, becomes kind of a big exploration. But in any event, so this story popped back up because Luigi Mangione was in court on Friday. And I'm not a lawyer, and trying to follow the twists and turns of the legal reasoning in his decision to plead guilty to some charges in federal court can give you a little bit of a headache, but I'll give it my best shot. So my understanding is he pled guilty to – he was at a trial coming up, but instead he pled guilty to a few of the charges. I think one of them was stalking with an attempt to murder or something like that, or second degree murder. In any event, the upshot was that his defense believed that by pleading guilty now to some of the federal charges, that creates a circumstance of double jeopardy with state charges. I don't know how that affects the death penalty. He doesn't get the death penalty through the federal charges. My guess is he'll get life in prison. We'll see whether or not he gets parole. I guess the gamble is by pleading to some of these charges and taking responsibility. He said in court that he stalked the CEO and he killed the CEO. Didn't say much more. And my understanding from some of the legal analysis was that his wording was very specific in order to trigger all of this double jeopardy. Basically, you can't be tried twice. New York has a statute that says you can't be tried twice for the same crime. So, again, I'm not a lawyer, but my understanding was the defense had him plead guilty to some federal charges in court on Friday and immediately filed a petition claiming he can't be tried in state court due to double jeopardy statute. State prosecutors are not happy about that. They feel like they did a lot of the legwork on the case. They want it to go to trial. It will ultimately be up to a judge to decide whether or not they have a state trial now that he's pled guilty to some of the federal charges. So a little bit of a calculated gamble. He's got some pretty fancy defense lawyers with him, Karen Agnifilio. Some of you may have seen on CNN a pretty sharp, I think probably a former prosecutor, but now defense lawyer. It's her firm. And so they are setting this up to try to give him the best option in terms of sentencing. I mean, I imagine he's going to get life in prison, but, you know, who knows? I think the judge ultimately determines what the sentence will be for the plea to the federal crimes. My sense from what I heard from a variety of lawyers is that they have a pretty good case for double jeopardy. And that there's a very good chance that all the state charges and the state case will go away. And then that will just leave him with the, I think he pled guilty to two charges. But again, it was more complicated than simply charging, than pleading guilty to murder. He pled to stalking. There may have been second degree murder, but there was some connection with the stalking charge and some sort of murder charge. But again, I apologize. I'm not a lawyer. But in any event, if you like this kind of likes probably the wrong word. If you find this stuff interesting, there's been a spate of coverage over the weekend because he was in court on Friday. Got a lot of coverage, and I had to be honest, I had sort of forgotten. This is what often happens with these tragedies because the court system moves at a different speed. You kind of forget about these high profile individuals, and then they sort of pop back up. In court to face various charges. Some analysts pointed out that the crowd, I mean, there's a whole kind of weird cult of people around Mangione who kind of support his, you know, see him as kind of a Robin Hood figure who is sticking up for the little guy. He also apparently in court talked about his back injury and his frustration in dealing with United Healthcare to get proper insurance coverage. But then he also detailed how he systematically, he posed as an investor, and got information on where the CEO would be speaking in New York, in order to be able to track him down. So clearly premeditated, at some level, whatever other physical and mental health issues there might have been. So again, you can catch up on all of this. He pled on Friday, and we'll see what happens with the double jeopardy claim. I'm sorry Tanya wasn't able to join us, but hopefully we'll catch up with her at another time. We're going to take a break, but after the break, we're going to shift gears in a way that appeals to me. We're going to talk about the Patriots rookies. Preseason is underway. It's very exciting. We're only a few weeks away from the opening of the regular season. Chris Ryan is going to join. He's going to give us his take on Pat's rookies. Chris has been busy reporting on the Pat's preseason. So you'll hear Chris after the break. And then I'll be back around 6:50 with Paul Steinhauser, a Fox News national political reporter based in New Hampshire. And we'll talk New Hampshire primary and also midterms with Paul. So I hope you stay with us. I'm Dean Spiliotis. This is New Hampshire Today, and we'll be right back with Chris Ryan's take on the Patriots rookie roster.
3: Expires today. I'm Ted Lindner, Fox News. That's the Memorandum of Understanding between the United States and Iran expiring on Monday with no extension in sight. Fox's Marion Rafferty with the story.
4: The 60-day agreement ran into trouble early on with both sides trading multiple waves of strikes. The deadline comes as Iran continues to attack ships in the Strait of Hormuz. Tehran is also working on a separate deal with Oman on managing the key waterway. The U.S., meantime, is ramping up economic pressure on Iran rather than launching a new military offensive. And elsewhere in the Middle East, a new round of diplomacy is playing out in Gaza. President Trump's son-in-law, Jared Kushner, holding rare talks with Hamas's leader in Egypt. He's trying to advance a Gaza ceasefire plan rejected by Israel. Kushner will meet with Israel's prime minister Monday.
3: President Trump claims the regime's near collapse, but Tehran's been able to skirt sanctions and sell millions of dollars in oil. Actress Hayden Panettiere has died. The actress, known for her roles in shows like Heroes and Nashville. Details of her death early this morning unknown. A representative saying it's with profound sadness that we share the tragic passing of our beloved Hayden. She was an incredible light and a force of nature who brought immeasurable love and joy to all who knew her and to the millions who watched her on screen. Panettiere was just 36 years old. President Trump ordering the Pentagon to scale back the joint exercises between the U.S. and South Korea.
5: The president posted on Truth Social that he's instructed the Secretary of War to substantially reduce U.S. joint military exercises with South Korea. That comes just days after North Korea resumed ballistic missile testing activities that are banned by the UN. But the president said he has a good relationship with North Korea's Kim Jong-un, and since he's been leader of the U.S., the North Koreans have been unthreatening.
3: That's Fox's Jill Nato. 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
6: Good morning. Well, the cause still under investigation, but that rattlesnake fire continues to burn in Rumney today. The local department first responded Friday morning to the Rattlesnake Mountain Trail near the top. Then quickly, well over a dozen agencies were on scene. There have been no injuries. That fire burning through the weekend. ABC 9 reporting as big as 30 acres, now about half contained. Democratic National Committee selects South Carolina to lead its presidential primaries after holding discussions at a meeting in Austin, Texas. South Carolina will hold the first primary January 22nd, followed by Nevada, New Hampshire, New Mexico, Michigan, and Virginia, all in February. The Republican Party yet to unveil its primary calendar. In sports, the Red Sox back home tonight. I'm Jake Orwin.
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17: Good morning and good news if you're on the roadways right now. There are no slowdowns for me to report, so roads are clear for you. But if you do see a problem, let me know at 866-999-7200. That's New Hampshire Today Traffic Tip Line. From the Extra Gen Temporal Scanner Weather Desk, it's Kevin Scarupa.
18: Cloudy skies today, plenty of humidity in the air, and a couple of on and off showers going into the afternoon and into this evening. Temperatures hovering around in the 70s. Again, there should be some drier hours today. Patchy fog and drizzle with lows in the 60s tonight. Back to either side of 80 with clouds and a few sunny breaks. Still that chance of a shower on your Tuesday. And then low and mid 80s with partly sunny skies Wednesday. From a StormWatch 9 Weather Center, I'm meteorologist Kevin Scarupa.
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3: Morning. Thanks so much for joining us. More with Dean Spiliotis in just a little bit. We want to check in on the New England Patriots, where training camp continues down in Foxborough. A couple practices this weekend. They'll practice today, then tomorrow walkthrough. Then they welcome the Philadelphia Eagles for joint practices, which will be open to the public on Wednesday and Thursday. Then their next preseason game is on Saturday against the Eagles in Gillette Stadium. They played their last preseason game, of course, was a 13-13 tie with the Colts, and that was on Thursday evening. And really the only things to take away from that were we saw the Patriots rookies kind of front and center and under the spotlight. You have to feel good about Caleb Blumu, their first-round pick, Gabe Akis, their second-round draft choice, and Eli Raritan, their third-round draft choice. We're going to hear from both Akis and Raritan coming up in just a little bit. Akis, edge rusher. He was able to put some pressure on Anthony Richardson. There was a moment where on special teams, Mike Vrabel thought he could have fought a little harder through a block, and that was a good coaching moment. So Gabe Akis out of Illinois is, in my view, going to be a good one. He's going to have some significant impact this year. Let's see here from Akis.
11: How comfortable were you out there tonight? Where it felt like you were pretty close to what we saw in college in terms of trying to disrupt things out there. Did you feel like you were kind of in command?
19: Yeah, I was pretty comfortable. Speed of the game, you know, nothing different really. Just continue to work on my craft, really. It's what I got to hone in on, and, you know, just keen to get better. You know, we got plenty of games on the road and just the first game of many, so just excited to be able to practice again.
11: Did you expect that with missing, you know, mini camp and summer training camp, that you were going to be able to kind of be who you wanted to be in the first preseason game?
19: Yeah, like, honestly, like, I mean, you know, all that's behind me, all that, you know, is behind me, but, you know, I felt like I was going to, I picked it where I left off, and, you know, I felt like I shown that, and just got to continue to get better and better.
11: Coach was saying that there was a tackle early on he thought you could make and fight through your guy on special teams. Then he kind of coached you up, and the next play you responded. Take me through that, and what's it like being coached by Vrabes, and how have you seen that kind of impact who you are now and who you could be moving forward?
19: Yeah, I think Vrabel does a good job. Like, he demands the best out of his players, you know, no matter what position it is, no matter who you are. And, you know, like, him doing that, like, you know, like, I love that interaction he did with me, and, you know, I made the most out of me, and, you know, I just continue to, you know, strive for the best, and well, once he did that, I was like, you know, it's go time. You know, I got, yeah.
11: Was there a moment out there tonight where you kind of, like, said, oh, I'm a Patriot, I'm in the NFL, I'm playing in the league, or was it like that?
19: Yeah, like, literally the first play of the game, like, I felt like I'm a Patriot now, like, and, you know, what better feeling, you know, to be a Patriot.
11: What kind of goes through your mind when it comes to, you know, the journey of getting to the NFL? And does that hit in the preseason, or does it hit, you think, in the regular season? Like, when do you think, you mentioned, like, I felt like a Patriot today, but when do you think it kind of all kind of floods to you about what you've been able to do?
19: Honestly,
11: and make it
19: when I started practicing, it felt like, you know, I'm here, I'm a Patriot, and, you know, practice is what makes who you are, and if you practice how you play, it'll show up on game days.
3: Gabe Akis there also had an opportunity to talk with Eli Raritan, who I watched a lot at Notre Dame, and he has the ability to get into the open field. He is 6'6". He has significant reach. He can make catches in traffic, and is a very good overall player, and another person who I think is going to make an impact and see significant playing time for the Pats this year. Here is Eli Raritan.
11: So first pro game, how would you kind of categorize what it felt like to be out there? Obviously not regular season, but did you feel any nerves, extra excitement in getting this opportunity tonight?
20: Yeah, I was mainly just really excited and happy to, you know, get out in the field and compete against someone else. It was just a lot of fun and a really, really cool experience. So
11: how do you feel about how camp has gone? All the reviews have been really good. You've shown significant growth from mini camp here on to, obviously, training camp now into preseason games. What are some of the areas that you feel like you've grown the most since coming here to the Patriots, and how do you feel it's gone as a whole?
20: Yeah, I think one big emphasis is just playing fast and aggressive and not worrying about, you know, making mistakes out there. And a lot of that mentality is due to the coaching I've been getting, and you know, they've been doing a good job of getting me right for practice. So
11: how's that different than what we saw at Notre Dame, where there were plays where you got down the field, there were plays, explosive plays there?
2: but is it more utilizing your speed more? Is it kind of thinking less? How would you kind of categorize what it's like to play faster and more free compared to what we saw at Notre Dame?
20: Yeah, I think just a lot in the run game, just coming off the ball hard and just giving it my all every play, and using my speed as well in the pass game, and yeah, just in general, just playing as fast and aggressive as I can.
2: Do you think about, you know, where you're going to end up in terms of spots, play time, or any of that stuff as fans think about it and media thinks about, you know, okay, he's going to be number two tight end, he could produce, be big time this year for the team. Like, does that go through your mind?
20: No, I'm just taking every day as it is and trying to improve, and you know, I'm just really focused on what we got at practice and just trying to improve every day so I can help this team out.
3: More on the Patriots throughout the course of the summer, and then we'll be following the team, obviously, through the course of the regular season as well. Back with Dean Spiliotis in just a moment. I am Chris Ryan. This is New Hampshire Today.
21: Bob Minetti.
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17: Good morning. Roadways are looking clear for you. If you see a problem, let me know. 866-999-7200. That's the New Hampshire Today traffic tip line from the Exogen Temporal Scanner Weather Desk. Here's Kevin Skorupa.
18: Cloudy skies today, plenty of humidity in the air, and a couple of on and off showers going into the afternoon and into this evening. Temperatures hovering around in the 70s. Again, there should be some drier hours today. Patchy fog and drizzle with lows in the 60s tonight, back to either side of 80 with clouds and a few sunny breaks. Still that chance of a shower on your Tuesday, and then low and mid 80s with partly sunny skies Wednesday. From a Stormwatch 9 Weather Center, I'm meteorologist Kevin Skorupa.
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4: Good morning. Welcome back to New Hampshire Today. I'm Dean Spiliotis, sitting in for Chris Ryan. I'm here with producer Erica Stevens as we close out the first hour of the show. We're going to talk in a moment with Paul Steinhauser, Fox News national political reporter based in New Hampshire. See what he's covering with all. I'm sure he's covering a lot of the remaining party primaries that are going on around the country. New Hampshire's is coming up always the second, at least for one more year, the second Tuesday in September. And then I believe in 2 years it'll be in June, or if there are any off-year races, perhaps next June. But certainly for the presidential year, not the presidential primary, these are the state offices. The primary will move to June. We're going to talk about the presidential primary with maybe a little bit with Paul, but also coming up next hour, Wayne Lesperance, president of New England College, who you may know is a regular on the show, longtime political scientist. And so I'll ask Wayne for his thoughts on the DNC making it official that in their view, South Carolina is now first in the nation. And for them, New Hampshire is third in the nation. And we'll talk about how all of that is going to play out. So a lot coming up. I hope you enjoyed listening to Chris Ryan's look at a couple of the Pats rookies. Always excited to get the season underway. I kind of dip. I mean, as you know, if you listen to the show regularly, I'm a huge, huge NFL fan. I kind of dip in and out of the preseason. I don't get too invested in the preseason games, but it is fun to hear how the team is progressing. And then it'll be really exciting to kick off the season in September. there've been a lot of state primaries recently. We're still certainly on the Democratic side sorting out a lot of the fallout. There's been this sort of ongoing story in Democratic politics. Are we seeing a takeover of the party by Democratic socialists, who are kind of going after and trying to unseat Democratic incumbents who they view as, too establishment or in office for too long? So we'll get more on all of this from Paul Steinhauser, who joins us now. Hey, good morning, Paul. Paul? Oh, did we lose Paul? Oh.
5: Hey, Dean.
4: Oh, here he is. He's back. Got him. Sorry. Jiggling my headphones a little bit. Hey, good morning, Paul. So what are you covering this morning?
5: Well, Gene, I think we got to start with what was expected, but it did happen over the weekend, right? Yeah. The Democratic National Committee making it official, making it final on their calendar. We're now number three on the Democratic side. And Ray Buckley kind of holding his cards, not saying what the Democratic Party of New Hampshire will do, because, to fit into this new calendar, they're going to have to hold a party-sanctioned primary separate from the

0: That's going to continue short term. The Republican National Committee at the beginning of this year at their winter meeting out in California, they gave the thumbs up to continue the calendar the way it's been. Iowa, New Hampshire is the first two. They haven't, you know, specifically put out a date yet for when the Iowa caucuses will be held and when the New Hampshire primary will be held for the Republican calendar. But they're saying they're sticking with their calendar the way it is. And I'm sure once we get through the midterms, we'll see some potential contenders on the Republican side start coming up here as well. But yeah, this fight is far from over on the Democrat side. It'll be interesting to see what happens. But of course, Dave Scanlon, our Secretary of State, is going to keep New Hampshire first and follow the law.
1: Yeah. Do you see? I mean, it's interesting. I've heard a couple of Republican analysts say that they view this schedule as kind of a last ditch attempt by the Democratic establishment to ward off the left wing of the party, that by going to South Carolina first instead of New Hampshire or somewhere else. I mean, we obviously remember that, you know, Joe Biden in 2020 was almost dead in the water until he got to South Carolina.
0: Absolutely. Well, you know, South Carolina on the Democratic side, black voters make a predominate down there, and they tend to be a little more conservative when it comes to the issues. And so the thought was, yeah, maybe that's what the Democratic National Committee is doing here. That's one idea. Does it help come to mind? Maybe Kamala Harris, the former vice president, right? If she runs in 2028, maybe having South Carolina first helps her. That's one, you know, one idea out there. And of course, yeah, Bernie Sanders won the primary here in New Hampshire on the Democrat side in a landslide in 2016. And he also won it again very narrowly in 2020.
1: Yeah.
0: 2024, I mean. Yeah. Yeah.
1: And what do you think the impact is of adding in, I guess it's good, but New Mexico, Michigan, and Virginia are the, so we're going to have six early states
0: in the window now, the carve-out states, as they call it. Michigan, obviously, a crucial battleground state, a state where unions predominate as well on the Democratic side. New Mexico's got a very large Latino population. Virginia's got, on the Democrat side, got a very large African-American population. So you can see here, the whole idea here and the struggle between Nevada and South Carolina to be the first state was, do you thank and make sure that your base voters, African Americans, who have been so crucial to the Democrats over the decades, do you award them, or do you try to make that pitch to Latino voters, who Donald Trump and Republicans did very well with in the 2024 election? I guess they tried to please everybody by making South Carolina first and Nevada quickly number two.
1: Yeah, I mean, this does kind of feel like the Democrats kind of classically stitching together all of their various constituencies that have made up the party in the past. And you did hear, when this was still being debated, you heard people in South Carolina saying, well, if we don't go first, that means that the DNC doesn't prioritize African-American voters. And people in Nevada were saying, well, if we don't go first, the DNC does not prioritize Latino voters. And so you've got all these sort of different constituency battles.
0: Absolutely, absolutely. You know, Democrats are trying, their number one goal in 28 is obviously to win the White House, and they're hoping that this calendar does that. But, you know, they, unlike Iowa, which is out, right? They're not even
1: completely
0: in the early
1: carve-out
0: state. They're out. At least they understood that New Hampshire, we're not happy about being number three, and I doubt we're going to stay number three, but at least they understood New Hampshire is a crucial general election battleground state, and it's also a state where voters are so plugged in, so that's why.
1: Well, we do a good job. Iowa's been a disaster for a while. The caucuses have been problematic.
0: They had a big problem back in 2020. We still don't know who won those 2020 caucuses out there in Iowa. We may never know. So, yeah.
1: Right. Okay, we got about a minute or two left. Any other, what are you following on the party primary front?
0: Yeah, well, a couple things. Today, by the way, House Speaker Mike Johnson will be up in Maine's 2nd Congressional District. You got a lot of listeners in Maine to this show. He'll be helping Paul LePage out there. I'll be up there for that. And then tomorrow, we got big primaries in Florida. Another battle between the far left and the establishment on the Democratic side. Keep your eyes on that. Alaska's also got primaries tomorrow, and Wyoming. So it continues on. And, of course, the New Hampshire primary is coming up in just a few weeks now.
1: And this is our last September primary, correct?
0: Isn't
1: it going to bump to June?
0: Yes, sir. Come 2028. Absolutely.
1: Wow. Wow. Well,

0: Lots to keep track of. I think it's going to be an exciting fall. We'll see what happens, but some pretty wild data out there that, you know, it looks a lot like 2006 for Democrats and 2010 for the Tea Party. But we shall see. Never a dull moment with you, Paul. It's always great to chat with you.
1: Dean, have a great day.
0: Thanks. That's Paul Steinhauser, Fox News national political reporter based here in New Hampshire, which is fortunate for us, checking in on the New Hampshire primary, some of the remaining state primaries. As he mentioned, big primaries in Florida, Alaska as well. And then, of course, our last time going in September, always the second Tuesday in September. I think it's literally the day after Labor Day. This time around, I think it's the 8th. Labor Day is late this year on the 7th. So lots of politics, and we'll be following it all for you well on into the fall and for the midterm in November as well. Well, this is going to close out the first hour of the show, but coming up in the next hour, at the top of the hour, I'm going to talk with Wayne L'Esperance, president of New England College, longtime political scientist. So we'll get his take on the first in the nation issue, and also some foreign policy. Wayne's an expert in international relations. And in the second half of the next hour, we'll do tech and finance. Craig Peterson, Chuck Zada, checking in as they do every week. So I hope you stay with us. We got two more great hours of show ahead. I'm Dean Spiliotis here with Erica Stevens, and this is New Hampshire Today. We'll be right back.
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4: The time is up. I'm Dave Anthony, Fox News. That 60-day Memorandum of Understanding the U.S. and Iran signed as a framework for a deal to end the conflict expires today with no deal in sight.
5: The Memorandum of Understanding was declared over by President Trump on July 8th, a few days after the U.S. renewed military strikes. The Strait of Hormuz remains closed to almost all maritime traffic. Only 5 cargo ships passed through over the weekend. According to the Wall Street Journal, Iran spent the last 60 days boosting missile and drone production.
4: Fox's Jonathan Savage. Now another conflict. Trump's special envoy and Board of Peace member Jared Kushner is in Israel, which rejected the latest Gaza peace plan.
6: Kushner met Sunday in Egypt with Hamas chief Khalil al-Haya to solidify the process for Hamas to lay down their weapons in Gaza. Kushner was joined by Board of Peace envoys Nikolai Mladenov and Tony Blair. Reports indicate he'll meet today with Israeli Prime Minister Benjamin Netanyahu, who recently called the Board of Peace roadmap unacceptable.
4: Fox's Trey Yingston, Tel Aviv. President Trump is scaling back U.S. military exercises with South Korea, citing his good relationship with North Korea's leader.
7: The president posted on Truth Social the exercises slated to start this week are costly and send a hostile signal to North Korea. He also made it clear he's not happy that South Korea didn't back the U.S. in its military action against Iran. Those exercises have been going on for decades and are meant to help South Korea beef up its readiness against North Korean threats.
4: Fox's Jill Nato, an actress, has died young. Hayden Panettiere, who starred in the TV shows Nashville and Heroes.
8: I've got The Bishop game next week. SATs in October. Homecoming's 3 weeks from today, and I'm a freak show.
9: You're being a little dramatic, don't you think?
4: No cause of death given. Panettiere was only 36. A baseball pitcher has also died. Tommy John was 83, famous for more than his pitching. His name lives on medically. The operation he got to repair his elbow decades ago is called Tommy John surgery. 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
23: Good morning. The Democratic National Committee chooses South Carolina to lead its presidential primaries. Tammy Trujillo has details.
24: The party approved a list of six states to lead its early presidential contest after holding discussions at a meeting in Texas on Saturday. South Carolina will hold the first primary on January 22nd, followed by Nevada, New Hampshire, New Mexico, Michigan, and Virginia, all in February.
23: In Rumney, that rattlesnake fire continues to burn. The local department first responded Friday morning to Rattlesnake Mountain Trail near the top. Quickly, well over a dozen agencies were on scene. No injuries over the weekend, but ABC 9 reporting the fire as big as 30 acres, about half contained this morning. Sports, the Red Sox fall to the Pirates in Pittsburgh. Back home tonight, the Diamondbacks in town. I'm Jake Orwin.

0: Here's what's trending on New Hampshire Today.
1: The Democratic National Committee makes it official, anointing South Carolina first in the nation, followed by Nevada, then New Hampshire at third. But will our state law make a difference? We'll discuss. And President Trump continues his low-key approach to Iran, focusing on economic pressure as gas prices tick back up and controversy swirls around the USS Lincoln aircraft carrier as it continues its record deployment. Also, the Patriots preseason is underway. We've heard a lot about some of the new rookies, and they play their next game against the Eagles on Saturday. I believe they also have open practices later this week. All this and more coming up on New Hampshire Today. I hope you stay with us. I'm Dean Spiliotis, and we'll be right back in a moment.
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0: New Hampshire's traffic and weather together.
6: Good morning. Taking a look at the roadways right now. There are no slowdowns to report, but if you do see a problem, let me know. 866-999-7200. That's the New Hampshire Day traffic tip line from the Extra Gen 10 Pearl Scanner Weather Desk. Here's Kevin Skorupa.
7: Cloudy skies today, plenty of humidity in the air, and a couple of on and off showers going into the afternoon and into this evening. Temperatures hovering around in the 70s. Again, there should be some drier hours today. Patchy fog and drizzle with lows in the 60s tonight. Back to either side of 80 with clouds and a few sunny breaks. Still that chance of a shower on your Tuesday. And then low and mid 80s with partly sunny skies Wednesday. From a Stormwatch 9 Weather Center, I'm meteorologist Kevin Skorupa.
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1: Stevens, Erica and I will be with you tomorrow and Wednesday as well. And then Chris will be back in on Thursday. I hope your week is off to a good start. A little rainy start out there, but it looks like it's going to clear up and hopefully turn out to be a pretty decent week weather-wise. Sounds like Kevin Skrupa said we may get back up either side of 80 at some point this week. A lot going on this morning. We've been talking a bit about the DNC, Democratic National Committee, making it official. That South Carolina, as was the case in the last presidential primary in 2024, South Carolina will be first in the nation, followed by Nevada, then New Hampshire at third, then New Mexico, Michigan, and Virginia. So six carve-out states. Basically, if you look at the various sort of ideologies and the Democratic ideological leanings in the various states and the key constituencies, really the DNC trying to stitch together all of its various constituencies. So we've talked a lot about the DNC. There's a lot going on internationally with President Trump and Iran. The story this morning, we talked in the 6 o'clock hour with Jonathan Savage about the South Korea and the U.S., their military exercises being downsized by President Trump. Some believe as a kind of retribution for not helping out with the Strait of Hormuz. In any event, we're going to bring in Wayne L'Esperance, president of New England College, to talk about all of this. He's a longtime political scientist as well. So eager to hear what he has to say. Good morning, Wayne. Do we have Wayne?
10: Oh, here I am.
1: Oh, hey, Wayne. Gotcha. Good to talk
10: to you. Hey,
1: Dean,
10: how are you?
1: I'm doing well. So I was just kind of teeing it up for us to have a little bit of a conversation in two different directions. We've got the DNC announcement over the weekend about South Carolina going first, us going third, and then there's a variety of international stories that are breaking. But let's start with the DNC. What's your take on all this, and how do we find our way through it as a state?
10: Well, it's incredibly disappointing. I think the reasoning is flawed, but I'm a Granite Stater saying that, right? That's probably what they would say back to me. How do we find our way through it? The law is the law. We go first. I think we see which candidates are still willing to come. I suspect there will be some. And it's an interesting piece. We have a prospective presidential candidate coming to campus in a couple of weeks. Ro Khanna, and until they declare and it's quote-unquote officially a campaign, they can still come visit and do their thing. So I imagine that'll be there'll be sort of an informal phase of this where we'll still see our share of candidates. And New Hampshire's a great state to campaign in. It's relatively affordable. It's easy to get to from Washington especially. And, you know, folks seem to like coming up here. So we'll see how that goes. But it's definitely a disappointing development.
1: Yeah, for sure. And so we have the state primary. It'll probably be in pretty early January. I think the DNC schedule kicks off in South Carolina, I think around January 18th, something like that. So we'll be certainly a week or more before that. So that'll be the state primary based on the law, and that'll also likely be the regular Republican primary to the extent that there's any primary with J.D. Vance and others on the Republican side. Do you think that Democrats in the state, Ray Buckley, the party, do they try to have something third as well? So we have the state primary and then a party primary to kind of finesse this a little bit? Or do you think it's all in for the first in the nation?
10: I think if any retreating from the all in on the first in the nation, then really just endorses the decision the DNC made. So I hope not. You can imagine some version of that meeting being an endorsement of whatever the results of the popular vote is. But it remains to be seen. And I can't imagine the state's going to pay you to go twice. I mean, I don't think that's going to happen for sure.
1: No. I guess that would have to be some way paid for by the party to have a second go at it.
10: Right.
1: I've had a number of friends contact me in recent weeks, and they all say something like this. They say, what's the big deal? Third is fine. It's going to be a huge Democratic field. The candidates are going to all kind of sort based on where they think they're going to get an ideological advantage based on the voting demographics in the state. So, you know, they're basically saying, you know, don't be big babies. There's plenty to go around. Why not just go third? What do you say to them?
10: I guess I would say we've been doing this for an awful long time. We do it very well. And yeah. I think if third this time could be 20th next time.
1: Yeah.
10: Right. There's we lose what's special about the New Hampshire primary the moment we give up our leadoff spot. And I think it's the beginning of the end, if it's not already the end.
1: Yeah.
10: So, you know, that would be my concern, is that the fact that you can come to a state relatively inexpensively that has encouraged candidates with very little money and something of a message to really come up here and kick the tires, that goes away. Yeah. And the reasoning behind it is flawed, too. So it there's nothing that keeps us in third if that's ultimately where we settle in for the next go-around.
1: Yeah, fair point. We could be dropped even further. Well, I mean, hopefully candidates will, as you said, continue to show up at least for the medium term, and then we'll figure out the rest as we go along. Let's switch political scientist hats for you, and we'll go take a look at foreign policy, national security. Really interesting story this morning, kind of caught me by surprise, although I ended up talking about it with Jonathan Savage from Fox News in the 6 o'clock hour. We do these periodic joint military exercises with South Korea. There's one scheduled for right now, and President Trump Truth Social or whatever this morning that he's instructed Secretary Hegseth to downsize the exercises. What do you think is going on there?
10: It could be a variety of things. First, we have moved a lot of resources, especially Navy ships, out of the Asian theater and moved it more closer to the Middle East. Could be that. Could be the depletion of resources, the munitions and all of that. Mm-hmm. Part of those live fire exercises include using munitions, and those, as we know, are very low, especially specific types. It could be that there's intelligence that, you know, right now is not the time to provoke North Korea, which always has a reaction to exercises involving South Korea. So could be any number of things. None of them are good for the United States or the readiness of our military.
1: Yeah, and Jonathan Savage was saying this morning that we were talking a little bit about, is Trump angling here for some kind of a summit with Kim Jong-un in North Korea, maybe with South Korea as well, to kind of mediate in some way. But Savage was saying that the North Koreans have basically shunned, the new Korean president has not made much progress with Kim. So, I guess that could be part of President Trump's calculus as well.
10: Certainly could be. That hasn't yielded much results in the past, but it certainly could be part of the equation,
1: that's right,
10: too.
1: That's right. Take a step back and you mentioned, I think you set up quite nicely at the beginning of your comments about, we're running low on munitions, we're sending the USS Washington, which is normally based in Japan, to the Middle East to relieve the Lincoln. We've had all the stories swirling around that aircraft carrier, and just sort of the larger strategic challenges that we seem to now suddenly be facing in terms of, you know, China and Taiwan and a weakening presence in East Asia, et cetera. What's your big picture on all this?
10: I guess the big picture is that for a generation, we've been talking about a pivot to Asia. Multiple presidents, multiple parties recognizing that the emerging power, the ascending power in the world is China. China continues to exert its influence in the region. U.S. military presence there, U.S. presence diplomatically, technologically, financially, has been a backstop against that growth of power by China. So pulling military assets out of that region, coming back to the Middle East, is a step backwards. It may be necessary at this stage, given everything we've heard about what's going on in Lincoln. But it better be. Hopefully it's a temporary move at best, and we will reassert ourselves back in Asia. But that's opening a door for China, and that does not usually lead to anything good for America and its allies.
1: Yeah, and what's your take on where we are with Iran specifically? Are we just kind of, is this going to be sort of a low-grade, President Trump had said he's low-keying it. I guess they're trying some sort of economic strangulation strategy. Do you foresee that working, or are they just kind of miscalculating how Iran responds to these kinds of threats?
10: I think we're stuck. I think we don't really have a way forward. And I think all the reporting seems to be suggesting that President Trump has lost interest, which is just stunning to me. So he's losing interest in this war because it's not leading to a bright, shiny conclusion,
1: right?
10: American victory. And in that context, we're just sort of stuck in place. So the price of oil continue to inch up as we get into winter. There are not a lot of casualties, but Americans are in harm's way. And we have, you know, depleted resources. We have an operation tempo that's doing harm to our servicemen and women. I mean, we are stuck. Iran has leveraged this in a way that benefits Iran, and that's not a good place for us to be either.
1: Yeah, fascinating. And it seems like, I mean, with the Strait of Hormuz, it seems like, you know, the administration keeps toggling between, you know, the focus is opening the Strait, the focus is nuclear deterrence. But it seems like the, as a proverbial horse is out of the barn with the Strait. I don't know how we get back to the old, you know, purely international water scenario.
10: No, I think that's exactly right. Iran has discovered the strategic value of its geography. They're not going to give that up. And that's right now, I think if we could cut a deal, the deal would be to open the Straits up and we would sort of kick the can down the road on the nuclear, which is just another irony of all this. So I would argue, Dean, we are worse off now than before we went to war. In a variety of ways, and it doesn't look like there's an easy way out of this at all.
1: Sure seems like it. And I even think President Trump's, you know, protestations that we're winning and et cetera, are just not resonating, I think, the way they once might have. Well, Wayne, it's great to talk to you, and I hope I get to catch up with you again soon.
10: Sounds good. Take care of yourself. Have a good week.
1: Thanks. You too, Wayne. That's Wayne L'Esperance, president of New England College and longtime political scientist here in New Hampshire. We'll take a break. We'll be right back with lots more. Second half of this hour, we're going to do tech with Craig Peterson, and Chuck Zada is going to check in on finance, the Armstrong Advisory Group. So lots more to go. I hope you stay with us. I'm Dean Spiliotis, and this is New Hampshire Today.
11: Nominee for U.S. Senate. In a speech in Las Vegas Wednesday, Trump claimed Abdul el-Sayed hates Jewish people and hates Israel.
12: Abdul el-Sayed, lovely gentleman. He's a man of hate. And now he's going around saying, no, I love everybody. He doesn't love everybody.
11: He went on to predict that el-Sayed will lose the November election. The progressive Democrat defeated establishment-backed Congresswoman Haley Stevens in Tuesday's closely watched contest. In the midterms, el-Sayed will face Republican Mike Rogers, who has Trump's backing. Primary contests are being held in Tennessee on Thursday. The main event is the Republican primary for governor, where Senator Marsha Blackburn, Congressman John Rose, and State Representative Monty Fritz are running to replace term-limited Republican Governor Bill Lee. And Acting Attorney General Todd Blanche won't have Republican Senator Susan Collins' vote when his nomination heads to the Senate floor. She says she reviewed his qualifications and concluded his actions have further eroded the Justice Department's independence. That's politics. I'm Mark Mayfield.
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6: Good morning. Happy Monday. Taking a look at the roadways right now. There's been an accident reported in Portsmouth on Spalding Turnpike southbound right at the Portsmouth traffic circle. Causing a bit of a slowdown there, but other than that, if you see a problem, let me know at 866-999-7200. That's the New Hampshire Day Traffic Tip Line from the Exergen Temporal Scanner Weather Desk. It's Kevin Skrupa.
7: Cloudy skies today, plenty of humidity in the air, and a couple of on and off showers going into the afternoon and into this evening. Temperatures hovering around in the 70s. Again, there should be some drier hours today. Patchy fog and drizzle with lows in the 60s tonight. Back to either side of 80 with clouds and a few sunny breaks. Still that chance of a shower on your Tuesday. And then low and mid 80s with partly sunny skies Wednesday. From a Stormwatch 9 Weather Center, I'm meteorologist Kevin Skrupa.
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1: Good morning. Welcome back to New Hampshire Today. I'm Dean Spiliota, sitting in for Chris Ryan here with the producer, Erica Stevens. We'll be with you tomorrow and Wednesday as well. I hope your week is off to a good start. Weather looks like it's clearing up out there a little bit, which is nice. And hopefully we'll have a good week ahead with some warmer temperatures as well. A few minutes before we have to hit the news at the bottom of the hour, following up on my very interesting conversation with Wayne L'Esperance this hour and previously with Paul Steinhauser in the 6 o'clock hour, the Democratic National Committee anointing South Carolina officially first in the nation, Nevada second, we're third, and then I believe it's New Mexico, Michigan, and Virginia. So 6 carve-out states, all beginning, I think, on January 18th. With South Carolina. Now, this isn't the first time, obviously, in 2024, we had that very strange situation where we had an incumbent president who, because we were no longer recognized as first in the nation, couldn't actually campaign here, so we did that write-in. So for me, what's going to be interesting to see, we have a state law. We'll go first. It may be around January 11th, maybe a little earlier, depending on the – I have to look at the calendar, but it'll be at least a week before the previous primary, and it'll be on a Tuesday. So that'll be the regular Republican primary. They're sticking with the regular schedule. So that'll be first in the nation for Republicans. Maybe it'll be J.D. Vance. Maybe it'll be Vance and Marco Rubio. Who knows? We'll see. But there will be a regular Republican first in the nation. The issue for me is who's going to show up on the Democratic side. Not only who's, I was talking with Wayne and he was saying that they're having Ro Khanna at New England College, a number of other candidates. Until they become official candidates, there's really no harm in them campaigning here. Once they become official candidates, then there are issues of, are they going to put their name on the ballot in the state primary? Will there be some sort of party primary on that third in the nation slot in early February? Who would pay for that? Obviously, the state's not going to pay for two primaries. There is a financial cost involved in running these things. And so is there some way that the Democrats in New Hampshire can kind of finesse that, have an official state primary first, and then have some sort of a event on our third slot as well? Or as Wayne was saying, maybe they're going to want to be all in for just that first in the nation. My concern is that if the sanctions by the DNC are sufficient, it may scare off the top tier. If they do things like not just the delegates, not seating delegates, that never seems to have much bite, but other things like fines, banning you from a party-sponsored televised debates. And so we'll see. If the top tier continue to show up and are willing to put their name on the ballot, that may lead to a different situation. But my concern is that New Hampshire not become kind of a fringe primary because the top tier folks don't want to be sanctioned. So we will see what's going to happen. It kind of is what it is. It's something I've been watching for many, many decades. There have been people who wanted to bump New Hampshire going back to the 1980s and 1990s. So this is nothing new, but it's finally come to pass. So we'll see what happens. We got a break for the news at the bottom of the hour, and then we're going to switch gears and talk tech with Craig Peterson, as we do this time every week. I'm Dean Spiliotis. This is New Hampshire Today, and we'll be right back.
20: 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I'm Dave Anthony, Fox News.
21: Today, the Memorandum of Understanding between the United States and Iran expires.
20: Fox's Trey Yingst is in Tel Aviv.
21: Reports indicate very little diplomatic progress to de-escalate tension in the region and reopen the Strait of Hormuz. International shipping data indicated only 5 cargo ships passed through the strait on Saturday and none on Sunday. This is due to Iran continuing attacks on vessels. A bulk carrier reported being hit by an unknown projectile on Saturday, a day prior, an Emirati oil vessel was also targeted.
20: And President Trump keeps putting economic pressure on Iran, insisting he won't allow Iran have a nuclear weapon. In dealing with a country that does have nuclear weapons, North Korea, the president is scaling back a military exercise getting underway this week with South Korea, citing his good relationship with the North Korean leader. Back to the Middle East, a U.S. special envoy and member of the Trump Board of Peace will meet with Israel's prime minister today.
22: Jared Kushner met senior Hamas officials in Cairo, Egypt yesterday in an attempt to push forward President Trump's peace plan for Gaza. It's only the second time we know of that the White House envoy has held direct discussions with the militant group. Today's meeting with Benjamin Netanyahu comes after the Israeli Prime Minister rejected President Trump's plan to disarm Hamas.
20: Fox's Jonathan Savage, an actress, has died. Hayden Panettiere, whose career started as a child.
23: Finding fame, starring alongside Denzel Washington in Remember the Titans, before landing a leading role in Heroes, where she jumped to international fame, playing a super-powered high school cheerleader. She later starred in the musical drama Nashville, where she saw both career and commercial success, earning 2 Golden Globe nominations and having multiple songs on the Billboard Hot Country Songs chart.
20: That's Fox's Todd Pyro. Hayden Panettiere was only 36. No cause of death has been given. 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
24: Good morning. Well, the cause still under investigation, but that rattlesnake fire continues to burn in Rumney today. The local department first responded Friday morning to the Rattlesnake Mountain Trail near the top, and quickly, well over a dozen agencies were on scene. There have been no injuries. That fire burning through the weekend. ABC 9 reporting as big as 30 acres, now about half contained. Democratic National Committee selects South Carolina to lead its presidential primaries after holding discussions at a meeting in Austin, Texas. South Carolina will hold the first primary January 22nd, followed by Nevada, New Hampshire, New Mexico, Michigan, and Virginia, all in February. The Republican Party yet to unveil its primary calendar. In sports, the Red Sox back home tonight. I'm Jay Corwin.
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6: Good morning. The only thing to be aware of on the roadways right now is still just that accident that's been reported in Portsmouth on Spalding Turnpike southbound, causing a bit of stop-and-go traffic at the traffic circle. Other than that, if you see a problem, let me know, 866-999-7200. That's the New Hampshire Today traffic tip line from the X-Gen Temporal Scanner Weather Desk. Here's Kevin Skorupa.
7: Cloudy skies today, plenty of humidity in the air, and a couple of on and off showers going into the afternoon and into this evening. Temperatures hovering around in the 70s. Again, there should be some drier hours today. Patchy fog and drizzle with lows in the 60s tonight, back to either side of 80 with clouds and a few sunny breaks. Still that chance of a shower on your Tuesday, and then low and mid 80s with partly sunny skies Wednesday. From a Stormwatch 9 Weather Center, I'm meteorologist Kevin Skorupa.
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1: Good morning. morning. Welcome back to New Hampshire Today. I'm Dean Spiliotis, sitting in for Chris Ryan. I'm here with producer Erica Stevens. Hope your week's off to a good start. We're going to shift gears now. We've been talking a lot of politics this morning with the DNC anointing South Carolina first in the nation, and a lot going on in East Asia and also in the Middle East. But we're going to shift gears now, as we do at this time every Monday, and talk with Craig Peterson, host of Tech Talk Saturdays at 11:30 here on WGIR. Craig, good morning.
4: Hey, good morning.
1: Good to talk to you. I was looking through your, I was perusing your newsletter this morning, and I like the way you kind of organize it thematically. And this week, the theme is who pays. And I saw that first story. It looked really interesting about machines and hackers, et cetera. Why don't you fill our listeners in on this?
4: Yeah, it's an interesting problem, and it gets bigger and bigger, frankly, as we go forward. We now have all kinds of hacks that are coming in. Apple, for instance, this week, right now, has patches everybody that has a Mac needs to install. And when you start looking at all of these different, approaches now that are available to the bad guys, you're ending up with you and I suffering, frankly. Microsoft released, I think it was 570 patches here just a couple of weeks ago.
1: 570? Apple has 570?
4: Yes. Yes.
1: Okay.
4: Isn't that crazy?
1: That is crazy.
4: And all of this is because of the hackers using AI. And frankly, in this case, when we're talking about so many patches and patches and things we've never really seen that needed to be patched before, it's because these companies like Microsoft and Apple and others have access to the highest quality AIs that are out there right now.
1: Right.
4: So, as you might expect, and this is the right thing for them to do, they are attacking their own systems. So, for instance, we had the NSA, the National Security Agency, or, you know, people our age know such agency, right? Because they didn't even say that it existed.
1: Right.
4: But the NSA used these against their systems. Now, you'd think the NSA would be the number one out there for being safe and secure. They're protecting themselves, all kinds of national secrets. They are attacking other countries, so they've got to be considerate about some of the flashback that might come back at them, which, by the way, President Trump just made it legal for some countries to hack back, or companies, I should say, to hack back at these countries that are going after us. But when we get down to it now, these massive AIs that are able to hack and do nasty things are being used by both sides. But me, I've been a security researcher. You know, I ran the FBI's infrastructure guard, the InfraGuard program, all of the webinar series. I did training for thousands of companies and federal agencies, et cetera, et cetera. I don't get access to these things, to these great, new, wonderful tools that can help me protect critical infrastructure here, just clients of mine.
1: Point of clarification, Craig. So the top-tier tech companies are using AI to attack their own systems looking for vulnerabilities in addition to the bad guys using the AI to hack in?
4: Exactly. They're doing the same thing for different reasons, right?
1: Right.
4: So these companies, the top-tier companies, top-tier AIs, it makes a lot of sense that they would hack their own stuff before the hosers did, right? To try and hose money out.
1: Right.
4: Because it's already happening. You know, we had an article just last week, over the last 2 weeks, about AIs that have been set loose by hackers, and they are now just perusing the internet looking for systems that might have vulnerabilities, and then they attack them directly. This isn't like the old days.
1: Is it ransom? Do they want money ultimately? Is it to hold the company's ransom?
4: Yeah, they want money. They're trying to get money. So let's talk about Iran right now. We just had Scott Bessent come out who said, okay, we're going to go after them financially more than anyone's ever gone after anybody before, right?
9: Right.
4: So our Treasury Department has been trying to close loopholes. Well, one of the things Iran's been doing and using is Bitcoin and various types of cryptocurrencies in order to buy things, sell oil and perhaps other assets. So that whole thing where they're using the Bitcoin is important to know and understand, because North Korea needs hard currency. Iran needs hard currency. How have they been going around and getting the hard currency? Well, they've been stealing it. For instance, I just did a forensic examination for a small guy, insurance guy, right? He sells insurance and investments. And his laptop had been hacked. So he said, listen, I've got issues here because I'm going to have to, if personal information was stolen, because he had personal information on his laptop about his clients and financial situations, right? Even if you're one of these financial guys and you're doing your work via the cloud, you still have stuff in caches on your computer, et cetera, et cetera.
9: Right. So
4: he said, I need to know what did they get at? What's going on here? So I did a complete forensic exam on it. And what did I find? These guys tried to use his credit cards to buy $100,000 worth of cryptocurrency.
9: Wow.
4: So we've got, yes, exactly. So this is what's going on today, right now.
9: So, Craig, let me ask you, for like the average, like, you know, I have a laptop, I have a smartphone, but, you know, I'm like now a retired professor and like, I mean, it just feels like I, you know, there's like no way I could ever keep up with all this. Do I just have to kind of hope that I'm uninteresting enough as a target or are literally individuals susceptible to this as well?
4: You are the biggest target.
9: Oh, no.
4: No question about it.
9: Don't tell me that.
4: You are number one on their list right now.
9: Because I had no ability to fight back.
4: Exactly. You don't have an IT team. You don't have security people. You don't have the right kind of software. You're probably using just the off-the-shelf consumer antivirus, et cetera.
9: Basic stuff.
4: It's almost completely useless. It's useless. I'm
9: sorry to hear that. That was my sense. Yeah. Go ahead.
4: Yeah, well, and that's what gets me going here. What do we do? So we've got Microsoft, who has always had some of the worst software known to man, always, and it continues to be that way, and very insecure software on top of that. That's part of having some of the worst software known to man.
9: Mm-hmm.
4: They're actually trying to do the right thing now by hacking their own systems. Now, thank goodness it's happening. Because when you've got over 500 patches in 1 month, that should tell people something, right?
9: That's crazy.
4: And then other people say, oh, well, a Mac had a patch right now. Yes, and Apple keeps up with it and stays ahead of it. Do you realize most people, most computers, and almost all Android phones are not patched up?
9: Yeah.
4: I mean, at all. 30% of them get patched up.
9: I always follow, you know, they say security update, you know. They, you know, I sort of do what they tell me to do, but that's basically it.
4: Yeah. Well, yeah, you kind of get around to it at some point, right? But let's talk about the part you're not seeing. Mm-hmm. When we're talking about Windows Update, for instance, people say, well, I've got Windows. I have Windows Update turned on, so it's patching. I'm secure. Everything's wonderful. No, because Windows Update doesn't even patch all of the Windows components. And then the average computer has 60 other programs on it. 60.
9: Yeah.
4: What are some of the worst that have been out there, period? The worst? Adobe Reader, right?
9: Everybody's a lot of people got Adobe Reader. Yeah, everybody uses that.
4: It's got one of the worst records for being vulnerable. I mean, terrible record.
9: Yeah. Well,
4: now,
9: I mean,
4: Adobe's kind of pulled up their...
9: Go ahead.
4: Their socks a bit. Oh, I'm sorry. I'm on a freaking soapbox. Right
9: now. No, well, you're right. Yeah, this is very stressful. Very stressful, Greg. So let me just, because we have to watch the time here, but let me ask you a final question. Is maybe I don't understand AI infrastructure enough, but is there some way in which these top tech companies can design it? so that it doesn't have the intelligence capacity to hack, or is that just not in the cards?
4: Well, remember, they're not. When it comes to AI, we don't know how it works, right? Between you and me, we really don't.
9: I certainly don't.
4: Right? So we write the software. It's like a child, right? You bring up the child. Its brain forms and it makes connections, right? And associations. It's kind of an associative machine. That's exactly what AI is. Yeah. So they programmed the software to be able to make connections. There's a certain amount of randomness in it.
9: Right.
4: And that randomness is what makes it so that it isn't always giving the same answer to the same question every time. But when it comes right down to it, we can't control these AIs. We really can't, because it's not like you wrote a program right back, let A equals one, let B equals A plus one. You know what it was doing and how it was doing it. That's not true when it comes to AI.
9: Wow.
4: And so far, any of the guardrails that we've put on AIs have failed. But that's U.S. companies. Yeah. How about China? Right now, you can download Qwen, which is one of the top. It is the top right now, Chinese AI, for free. You've got it running on your hardware, assuming you have the hardware to run it. And it doesn't have any of the requirements that Congress might put in place.
9: Oh, interesting.
4: And it's available for free.
9: Yeah.
4: Right? So we've got a real problem. So everybody.
9: Well, Craig, you've given me a lot.
4: Do patching.
9: You've given me a lot. I do, but you've given me a lot to stress about this morning. But you raised some really, really important issues that I hope people are increasingly paying attention to. Well, great to talk to you.
4: I'm just going crazy.
9: Yeah, hang in there. Hang in there. We need people like you to guide us through this. And you can check out Craig on Tech Talk Saturdays at 11:30. You can check out his newsletter as well. It's really interesting. And we'll talk to you again next week, Craig.
4: All right. Take care. Bye-bye.
9: Thanks. That's Craig Peterson, host of Tech Talk Saturdays at 11:30. Quick break, and we'll be back with Chuck Zada to talk about the markets. I'm Dean Spiliotis, and this is New Hampshire Today.
10: To a $3.2 million settlement with the Department of Justice over allegations the company discriminated against U.S. workers in its hiring practices. Matt Mattinson has the story.
11: The DOJ says the investigation involved fewer than 10 positions, but found issues including how some jobs were advertised and how applications were accepted. Under the agreement, OpenAI will pay $1.2 million in civil penalties and $2 million to compensate workers affected by the alleged practices. The company denies the findings, but says it reached the agreement to resolve the matter and move forward with its immigration-related hiring program.
10: Anthropic inking a $10 billion deal with AI cloud startup Avolta. And AI systems from Anthropic and OpenAI created fake identities in an effort to break into the site GitHub. The UK's AI Security Institute says Anthropic's Mythos and OpenAI's Sol used autonomy and deception to mask the hacks. This comes as more AI models are being caught starting their own hacks. Tech Report, I'm Mark Mayfield.
12: 6:30 a.m. Your alarm goes off. 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
1: New Hampshire's traffic and weather together.
2: Looking at the roadways right now, just two things to be aware of. Starting off in Tingsboro, there's been an accident reported. The right lane is blocked on Route 3 right at exit 90. And in Portsmouth, an accident reported. The Spalding Turnpike has a bit of a delay. That's Spalding Turnpike southbound right at the Portsmouth Traffic Circle. Other than that, if you see a different problem, please let me know at 866-999-7200. That's the New Hampshire Today traffic tip line from the ExtraGen Temporal Scanner Weather Desk. Here's Kevin Skrupa.
3: Cloudy skies today, plenty of humidity in the air, and a couple of on and off showers going into the afternoon and into this evening. Temperatures hovering around in the 70s. Again, there should be some drier hours today. Patchy fog and drizzle with lows in the 60s tonight. Back to either side of 80 with clouds and a few sunny breaks. Still that chance of a shower on your Tuesday. And then low and mid 80s with partly sunny skies Wednesday. From a Stormwatch 9 Weather Center, I'm meteorologist Kevin Skrupa.
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5: Good morning. Welcome back to the remaining moments of the second hour of New Hampshire Today. I'm Dean Spiliotis, sitting in for Chris Ryan here with producer Erica Stevens. We got a third hour to go. I hope you'll stay tuned for that as well. Usually at this time every day, we check in with Chuck Zahn on the markets. 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Chuck, are you with us? Do we have Chuck? 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Hey, Chuck.
6: Yes.
5: Ah, there he is. 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Chuck Zada of Armstrong Advisory Group and host of the Financial Exchange, Wednesdays at 10. You watching the markets this morning?
6: Yeah, it's, not too much going on starting this week off. It's a pretty quiet week as far as market data. Quite honestly, this is one where if you have vacations planned, you should take them. There's not too much that's interesting this week.
5: Oh, really? So, I mean, obviously you can see that a lot of people are on certainly on vacation this week. It is August, and then things will ramp up. What's your sense of how things are going with the, we've been paying a lot of attention on gas prices and oil. It seems like gas prices have ticked back up again a little bit, if I'm my sort of experience at the pump. Are we in danger of a spike, or are reports of shortages overstated?
6: No, I mean, if you look at what we're seeing in terms of product pricing, look, the gas side is one thing. The diesel side's a whole other beast. Yeah. Diesel right now, we are on the verge of a worldwide shortage in diesel, which is why you have diesel now only about 35 cents away from its all-time high, whereas gas prices are about a dollar away from their all-time high. So the issue on the diesel side is when you talk about the oil that comes out of the Persian Gulf, it is a lot of heavier crude that tends to have higher sulfur content. That tends to be good for production of heavier fuels like diesel and home heating oil. And so this is something where you've got diesel prices that, again, based on what we're seeing, have a legitimate chance in the next couple months of taking out all-time highs and getting close to $6 a gallon. Mm-hmm. And in the Northeast here, if you're getting ready for that home heating oil purchase, be warned that there's the potential that those are prices that you have not seen before.
5: Great.
6: Because home heating oil and diesel prices tend to track each other almost one for one.

0: one. So I think that's the thing in the short term that I'm watching more closely. The gasoline side, yes, it still is uncomfortable because we're north of $4 a gallon, back up about 20 cents in the last month or so. But right now, it still is something where there's probably another, you know, month or two of cushion based on what we're seeing in terms of, you know, worldwide flows and inventory levels. But it's potentially getting dodgy as we get into September, October, depending on what's going on in the Middle East and the amount of oil that's coming out of there. So we're in the next couple of weeks going to be through the Strategic Petroleum Reserve drawdown that was authorized. And anything further, you're going to have a second authorization in order to continue that process.
1: And that'll take us right up to the midterms. And unfortunately, I am one of those home heating oil people, so I'm not looking forward to that. Well, Chuck, I hope you have a, it sounds like it's quiet. I hope you have a good day, and we'll check back in with you again soon.
0: All right. Have a good one, Dean.
1: Thanks. That's Chuck Zada, the Armstrong Advisory Group, host of the Financial Exchange weekdays at 10 a.m. Coming up at 8:20, we're going to talk with Mike Armstrong of the Armstrong Advisory Group about the guide and some advice for investing.
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4: It is still President Trump's number one goal in the Iran conflict. I'm Dave Anthony, Fox News. Writing on Truth Social a short time ago, Iran cannot have in any way, shape, or form a nuclear weapon.
5: I just got off the phone with President Trump, who discussed the situation with Iran as the 60-day Memorandum of Understanding expires.
4: That memorandum set up a ceasefire as the framework for a deal that never happened. Fox's Trey Yingston, Tel Aviv.
5: The president told Fox News Iran should raise the white flag of surrender. He went on to say, I have no time schedule. I'm not in a hurry. The president indicating that the U.S. naval blockade is continuing to put new economic pressure on the Iranian regime, despite what the Iranians have said publicly. He said they're good poker players, but they're dying.
4: Iran continues to attack ships in the Strait of Hormuz. Only five vessels went through there over the weekend. The president also talked to Trey about his Board of Peace plan for Gaza, saying Hamas is giving up their weapons. The day after his special envoy, Jared Kushner, held talks with Hamas in Egypt. Now, Israel's rejected that plan as unacceptable. Kushner will meet today with Israeli Prime Minister Benjamin Netanyahu. The president's also scaling back U.S. military exercises with South Korea.
6: Ulchi Freedom Shield is an annual set of drills designed to ensure South Korean and American troops can withstand a North Korean attack. But North Korea's leader Kim Jong-un views them as a rehearsal for an invasion of his country. President Trump announced on Truth Social yesterday the drills would be substantially reduced because it's too late to cancel. He said they send a signal that is totally inappropriate and hostile, and cited his very good relationship with Kim.
4: That's Fox's Jonathan Savage. An actress has died, Hayden Panettiere, who made a name for herself as a child in Remember the Titans.
7: Is Coach Yost here?
8: We're busy. Gonna be in for head coaching jobs. Got 11 offers and certainly no time for you.
4: Panettiere later starred in the TV shows Heroes in Nashville. She was only 36, no cause of death given. 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
10: Good morning. The Democratic National Committee chooses South Carolina to lead its presidential primaries. Tammy Trujillo has details.
11: The party approved a list of 6 states to lead its early presidential contests after holding discussions at a meeting in Texas on Saturday. South Carolina will hold the first primary on January 22nd, followed by Nevada, New Hampshire, New Mexico, Michigan, and Virginia, all in February.
10: In Rumney, that rattlesnake fire continues to burn. The local department first responded Friday morning to Rattlesnake Mountain Trail near the top quickly. Well over a dozen agencies were on scene. No injuries over the weekend, but ABC 9 reporting the fire as big as 30 acres, about half contained this morning. Sports, the Red Sox fall to the Pirates in Pittsburgh, back home tonight. The Diamondbacks in town. I'm Jake Orwin.

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1: The Democratic National Committee makes it official, anointing South Carolina first in the nation, followed by Nevada, then New Hampshire. But will our state law make a difference? We'll discuss. And President Trump continues his low-key approach to Iran, focused on economic pressure as gas prices tick back up and controversy swirls around the USS Lincoln aircraft carrier as it continues its record deployment. We're also going to talk this hour with Mark Armstrong of the Armstrong Advisory Group about the guide, as we do each month, some tips for investing and for preparing for retirement as well. And we'll talk with Scott Spradling about all these political stories of the day. So we've got another great hour coming up for you of New Hampshire Today. I hope you stay with us.
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0: New Hampshire's traffic and weather together.
6: Good morning. A few things to be aware of on the roadways right now. Starting off in Tingsboro, there's been an accident reported. 2 right lanes are blocked and a vehicle is off the road on Route 3 northbound at exit 90. Moving over to Portsmouth, that accident has been cleared, but there's a little bit of delay still on Spalding Turnpike southbound right at the Portsmouth traffic circle. And the last thing to be aware of at the moment is hitting the brakes in North Andover. There is slow traffic on Route 495 southbound between exit 101 and 97. Other than that, if you see a problem, let us know at 866-999-7200. That's the New Hampshire Today traffic tip line from the ExoGen Temporal Scanner Weather Desk. Here's Kevin Skorupa.
7: Cloudy skies today, plenty of humidity in the air, and a couple of on and off showers going into the afternoon and into this evening. Temperatures hovering around in the 70s. Again, there should be some drier hours today. Patchy fog and drizzle with lows in the 60s tonight. Back to either side of 80 with clouds and a few sunny breaks. Still that chance of a shower on your Tuesday. And then low and mid 80s with partly sunny skies Wednesday. From a Stormwatch 9 Weather Center, I'm meteorologist Kevin Skorupa.
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1: The clearing Monday morning. Hope your week is off to a good start. Coming up at 8:20, we're going to talk with Mike Armstrong of the Armstrong Advisory Group, a colleague of Chuck Zotta, who we just talked to in the last hour. And Mike is going to talk about their guide, which will give you tips on investing, preparing for retirement, and making the kinds of decisions that you need to ensure your financial security. And then 8:35, we're going to talk with Scott Spradling, New Hampshire communications expert and former political director for WMUR. I'm sure we'll talk a bit about the New Hampshire primary and more broadly about some of the top political stories of the day. So lots more to go this hour of New Hampshire Today. But I have a few minutes before we break and then talk with Mike. I figured I should mention, it was breaking this morning that the actress Hayden Panettiere has passed away at age 36, so very young. I'm not the core demographic for her shows, but I'm paying enough attention to popular culture and kind of the media landscape to know that she was a very successful actress, starred in the TV shows Heroes and Nashville. Both very popular shows, and Nashville, I think, was the one that really broke things open for her, in particular career-wise. But she was also in movies like Remember the Titans and Scream and Normal. Long career, I think, started out as a child actress. We don't know yet what happened and you know, why she passed. In the past, she had talked a bit about issues of depression and addiction. I don't know that that's what this was, and so I don't want to speculate. I'm sure we'll find out soon enough. But I did want to acknowledge that she has passed, Hayden Panettiere, at age 36, a very successful actress, Heroes, Nashville, Remember the Titans, Scream, and a number of other shows. I think she started out on soap operas as well. So pretty well-known actress. And I think a lot of people are shocked to hear that she has died at such a young age of 36. And I'm sure we'll hear more in the coming days. Family has issued a statement requesting privacy, which is understandable. But I'm sure we'll learn more in the coming days. So I wanted to acknowledge that. Shifting gears, the key stories we've been talking about today, the Democratic National Committee anointing South Carolina as first in the nation, then Nevada, then we're third, and then New Mexico, Michigan, and Virginia, rounding out the six carve-out states. You know, this is not new. We went through it in 2024. With the sort of weird scenario of Joe Biden, an incumbent president, running for re-election for the nomination, yet being unable to campaign in the state because of DNC rules. So he had that kind of weird write-in candidacy. And Dean Phillips of Minnesota, a congressman, also ran. And I think Marion Williamson, the author, who we're familiar with after several runs for president here in New Hampshire. So this is really kind of the second time through this. We have the state law. I'm sure we'll go first. It'll be interesting to see if we do anything on that third date in February, some kind of party event. I don't know. Wayne L'Esperance was suggesting that we should go, you know, that the party, not should, but the party will likely go all in for the state primary, which will be the regular first in the nation for Republicans, who are sticking with that schedule as well. So we'll see what happens. I mean, clearly the schedule, you look at the schedule, it's an attempt by the Democratic Party to patch together a number of different constituencies from around the country. I mean, the Democratic Party has always been a bit of a patchwork of constituencies. So you can kind of figure out, based on the different states, who the DNC is looking to support as a key demographic in the party. So, you know, we'll see how this plays out. My concern is that New Hampshire will go first. But what if nobody legitimate shows up when you just get kind of fringe candidates? You know, what will that mean? Interesting to note, as we were discussing with Wayne in the last hour, that Iowa completely absent from the discussion. They've had a lot of trouble in recent years with calculating votes, et cetera. And so really not the same kind of discussion as we're having with New Hampshire, because New Hampshire does a good job at running its primaries, very well attended. never any real problems with vote calculations, et cetera. So they can't fault New Hampshire for its ability to do the logistics of running a primary. It's just this issue of the Democrats saying that New Hampshire is kind of too white and too affluent and rural and just not a core, not a way to start off a focus on core demographics in the Democratic Party. Obviously, African American voters, Latino voters. And other groups as well. So we'll see how this plays out. And the other big story we've been talking about today is Iran, and increasingly becoming difficult to kind of see our way out of this. I mean, not only are we stuck with the Strait of Hormuz being at least partially controlled or obstructed by Iran, we now have this whole issue of drain on resources. We're bringing in resources from East Asia. USS Washington is coming from Japan to replace the USS Lincoln, which is on a record deployment. And there have been lots of reports of supply issues and morale issues on board the Lincoln. The ammunition shortages we're hearing about, all of these things are concerning for the larger, as Wayne was pointing out, the larger global context of our relationship to China, China's thoughts about eventually reuniting with Taiwan, likely through force. And, you know, how we factor into all of that, our ability or inability to aid Ukraine, given our own shortages. So what looked like an initially kind of an ill-conceived decision to go to Iran is now not only rippling out in terms of the war itself, but all of these other connected international security issues, economic issues, really global issues. That are now coming into effect. So I'm not sure where we go from here. It's likely going to run right through the midterm election. This is very difficult to figure out where we are, given kind of the conflicting messages from the Trump administration. So we'll continue to monitor this story. We'll talk a bit more about it all with Scott Spradling in the next half hour. But coming up after the break, we'll have Mark Armstrong, the Armstrong Advisory Group, and we'll talk about the guide, some tips for economic planning. I'm Dean Spiliotis. This is New Hampshire Today, and we'll be right back.
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6: At the roadways right now, just a couple things to note. Starting off in Tingsboro, there's been an accident reported on upper Route 3. It's causing a bit of stop and go traffic right around exit 90. And slow traffic in Methuen on I-93 southbound between exit 43 and 39. The last thing to be aware of is hitting the brakes in North Andover on Route 495 southbound between exit 101 and 97. Other than that, if you see a problem, let us know at 866-999-7200. That's the New Hampshire Today traffic tip line from the ExtraGen Temporal Scanner Weather Desk. It's Kevin Skruba.
7: Cloudy skies today, plenty of humidity in the air, and a couple of on and off showers going into the afternoon and into this evening. Temperatures hovering around in the 70s. Again, there should be some drier hours today. Patchy fog and drizzle with lows in the 60s tonight, back to either side of 80 with clouds and a few sunny breaks. Still that chance of a shower on your Tuesday, and then low and mid 80s with partly sunny skies Wednesday. From a Stormwatch 9 Weather Center, I'm meteorologist Kevin Skorupa.
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1: Good morning. Welcome back to New Hampshire Today. I'm Dean Spiliotis, sitting in for Chris Ryan, here with producer Erica Stevens on a kind of drizzly Monday morning. Hope your week is off to a good start. We're talking a lot of politics, as I often do, both domestic and international. But we're going to shift gears now and talk a little bit of financial planning. We're joined by Mike Armstrong of the Armstrong Advisory Group. He's a colleague of Chuck Zotta, who we talked to in the last hour, and he's co-host with Chuck of the Financial Exchange weekdays at 10 a.m. And the Armstrong Advisory Group puts out a monthly guide with lots of important topics on investing and planning for your future, your retirement, et cetera. So good morning, Mike.
14: Good morning, Dean.
1: Yeah, it's good to talk to you. So I was looking at the guide. I am newly retired myself for the most part. So I've been thinking about a lot of these issues as well. So what do we have to look forward to in the guide this month?
14: Yeah, so it's all about navigating those retirement housing choices. And I think a lot of people feel cornered these days because when you look around, you know, let's assume for a moment that you are retiring, owning your home. Mm-hmm. You go look around and say, okay, well, I might want to downsize, but if I do, it's going to cost me a heck of a lot more to move, given housing prices everywhere these days. Yes, my home is appreciated, but if I want something smaller and new, I'll tell you, especially here in New England, it's just hard to find. And so they end up staying put. And sometimes that can be a good decision. Other times it might not be quite as well thought through as previously thought. So yeah, we provide this guide to kind of outline, not necessarily why you should move, but much more about how to assess whether your home is the right one for your plans. We cover a lot from these different stages of life.
1: Yeah, I will tell you, just as kind of to feed into this discussion, I've gone through this with older family members over the last 10 years or so. And the issue a lot of times becomes stairs. Wanting, you know, the market for, you know, one level living is huge in New Hampshire because we have so many retirees. And that was a big challenge. You know, it's not something you think about until you suddenly see that people are no longer going upstairs.
14: Right. You know, what sort of home do I have? Where are the bedrooms? Where's the laundry? These things are really important. But even take your younger self, right? You know, take the 62-year-old who got to retire early and is, you know, planning out all these vacations and perfectly capable of still mowing the lawn and snow blowing in the winter. You have to ask yourself, do I want to be spending my time doing these things?
1: Right.
14: Like I did. I weeded the garden. I did all this stuff. But now it was supposed to be about these, you know, extra time that I have to travel. Do I enjoy doing that type of housework that, you know, maybe I didn't have time to during my career, or would I prefer to spend my time, you know, seeing Italy for the first time in my life? So, it is both about declining health, which will probably come for most of us, as well as just, you know, what's right for me at this stage.
1: Yeah, and then this fits really well to my own kind of life experience with my elderly parents who are no longer with us, but we went through all of these stages, you know, from a house and then is it suitable for, can they still live in the house? And you make some modifications, you put in some ramps, you move different living spaces around. But then as you note in the guide, eventually the decision, as it did with us, comes to, okay, you need more care than you can get in the house. And then you start looking at the whole world of like, senior residences and continuing care and places that offer different stages of care. And what we found is not only is that very expensive, but as you jump each level of care, the cost goes up even further.
14: The cost goes up. And, you know, the important thing that I think I wasn't aware of until a few years ago, and I think generally people are unaware of, is a lot of these communities, let's say you're looking at a CCRC, a continuing care type community that, you know, offers independent all the way up through nursing care.
1: Right.
14: They don't just let you come in, right? There are both cognitive and physical tests to ensure that, you know, when you buy into this facility, you're not going to be an immediate liability on their books. And I hate to say that that's how they look at it, but they do, right? It is, yeah, this person's buying in, they're in good enough health to, live a life here. And so depending on what you are looking for, it's not that they won't take you, but to your point, If you enter when your health has already declined, you won't be going into the independent facility. You'll be going into the assisted or another type of more expensive place.
1: Right. And then in my experience, with one parent, it was, sort of negotiating with the continuing care about where they belonged in the facility and, yep. What services do they qualify for and not qualify for and et cetera, et cetera.
14: And that's a lot easier to do if you're a member there ahead of time than the first time you're entering. Yeah. But all of this and more is in the guide. And it does, it comes up even with our healthiest clients. Sure. And so we thought it was a good topic to discuss with folks and, really just inform in terms of what's out there. The guide is free. It's our August guide on how to navigate those, pretty tricky retirement housing choices. You can get it by calling 800-393-4001. It's also always available at armstrongadvisory.com. Like you said, we all, if not ourselves, then, our parents, other loved ones navigate through this. And understanding how those systems work is pretty important.
1: Yeah, it opened up a whole new world to me. And so I think it's great that you guys are putting some useful advice down in one place for people to check out. And it's good to talk to you as always, Mike. And we'll talk to you again soon.
14: Thank you.
1: Thanks. That's Mike Armstrong of the Armstrong Advisory Group. He co-hosts the Financial Exchange weekdays at 10 a.m. with Chuck Zotta, who we heard last hour. And you can check out the guide, the August guide on a lot of these key decisions as you age or a loved one in your family ages. The August guide is available at Armstrong Advisory Group. Take a break, and we're going to come back and talk with Scott Spradling after the news at the bottom of the hour, New Hampshire communications guru, former political director of WMUR. Always an interesting conversation with Scott, so I hope you'll stay tuned for that. I'm Dean Spiliotis. This is New Hampshire Today, and we'll be right back.
20: The time is up. I'm Dave Anthony, Fox News. That 60-day Memorandum of Understanding the U.S. and Iran signed as a framework for a deal to end the conflict expires today with no deal in sight.
21: The Memorandum of Understanding was declared over by President Trump on July 8th, a few days after the U.S. renewed military strikes. The Strait of Hormuz remains closed to almost all maritime traffic. Only 5 cargo ships passed through over the weekend. According to the Wall Street Journal, Iran spent the last 60 days boosting missile and drone production.
20: Fox's Jonathan Savage. Now another conflict. Trump's special envoy and Board of Peace member Jared Kushner is in Israel, which rejected the latest Gaza peace plan.
22: Kushner met Sunday in Egypt with Hamas chief Khalil al-Haya to solidify the process for Hamas to lay down their weapons in Gaza. Kushner was joined by Board of Peace envoys Nikolai Mladenov and Tony Blair. Reports indicate he'll meet today with Israeli Prime Minister Benjamin Netanyahu, who recently called the Board of Peace roadmap unacceptable.
20: Fox's Trey Yingston, Tel Aviv. President Trump is scaling back U.S. military exercises with South Korea, citing his good relationship with North Korea's leader.
23: The president posted on Truth Social the exercises slated to start this week are costly and send a hostile signal to North Korea. He also made it clear he's not happy that South Korea didn't back the U.S. in its military action against Iran. Those exercises have been going on for decades and are meant to help South Korea beef up its readiness against North Korean threats.
20: Fox's Jill Nato, an actress, has died young. Hayden Panettiere, who starred in the TV shows Nashville and Heroes.
24: I've got the Bishop game next week, SATs in October, homecoming's 3 weeks from today, and I'm a freak show.
25: You're being a little dramatic, don't you think?
20: No cause of death given. Panettiere was only 36. A baseball pitcher has also died. Tommy John was 83, famous for more than his pitching. His name lives on medically. The operation he got to repair his elbow decades ago is called Tommy John surgery. 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
26: Good morning. Well, the cause still under investigation, but that rattlesnake fire continues to burn in Rumney today. The local department first responded Friday morning to the Rattlesnake Mountain Trail near the top. Then quickly, well over a dozen agencies were on scene. There have been no injuries. That fire burning through the weekend. ABC 9 reporting as big as 30 acres, now about half contained. Democratic National Committee selects South Carolina to lead its presidential primaries after holding discussions at a meeting in Austin, Texas. South Carolina will hold the first primary January 22nd, followed by Nevada, New Hampshire, New Mexico, Michigan, and Virginia, all in February. The Republican Party yet to unveil its primary calendar. In sports, Red Sox back home tonight. I'm Jake Orwood.
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6: With the roadways right now, just some things to note. Starting off in Tingsboro, there's been an accident reported. Two right lanes are blocked. There's stop and go traffic on Route 3 northbound from exit 88 to Westford Road. In Methuen, slow traffic on I-93 southbound between exit 45 and 39. And also, one more thing to note is slow traffic in Andover on Route 495 southbound between exit 99 and 93. Other than that, if you see a problem, let us know at 866-999-7200. That's the New Hampshire Today traffic tip line from the ExtraGen Temporal Scanner Weather Desk. Here's Kevin Scarupa.
7: Cloudy skies today, plenty of humidity in the air, and a couple of on and off showers going into the afternoon and into this evening. Temperatures hovering around in the 70s. Again, there should be some drier hours today. Patchy fog and drizzle with lows in the 60s tonight, back to either side of 80 with clouds and a few sunny breaks. Still that chance of a shower on your Tuesday, and then low and mid 80s with partly sunny skies Wednesday. From a Storm Watch 9 Weather Center, I'm meteorologist Kevin Scarupa.
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1: Good morning. Welcome back to New Hampshire Today. I'm Dean Spiliotis, sitting in for Chris Ryan here with producer Erica Stevens. Really interesting segment. We just talked with Mike Armstrong of the Armstrong Advisory Group about their guide and all the kinds of issues you have to consider when you're figuring out, you know, how you're going to retire, what your plan your retirement's going to look like, and then all the various assisted living and other kinds of care choices that you're going to confront down the road. I've certainly had a lot of experience in that in recent years with my own family as people age and move through different kinds of living circumstances. But we're going to, I might say a little bit more about that at the end of the show. But for now, we're going to shift gears and talk to Scott Spradling, New Hampshire communications expert, former political director of WMUR, and a regular on this show. Hey, good morning, Scott. Scott?
25: Yeah, hey.
1: There he is. Hey. Little glitch clicking over today. It might be my headphones. I'm not sure. Good to talk to you.
25: That's all right. Good morning.
1: Good to talk to you as always. I've been talking a lot this morning with various Paul Steinhauser and Wayne Lesperance, as you can imagine, about the first in the nation anointment of South Carolina. Not a huge shock. You know, we did go through this in 2024. But what do you make of this, and how should New Hampshire, I mean, there are a number of different scenarios we can spin, but how should we as a state or navigate this?
25: Yeah, sure. I think first and foremost, because we're looking at an open primary, and
4: you know, as a reminder to everybody, the Republicans have us going first. So right. we're not really fighting the entire political landscape. So I think from a New Hampshire perspective, keep it calm, cool, and collected, and take it as business as usual. Invite the candidates. Make sure Republicans and Democrats have a clear to land in Manchester or Pease or wherever they're landing, and get them here. Because I personally think that that level of participation is the most critical piece. And while there is a fight with the DNC, we're third, not first, but we're still part of the early states. Visit. And what I'm not saying we don't put up a fight, Dean, but I am saying that we welcome the candidates, that even for the Dems, we're still one of the top states to go right out of the gate, which makes it very important for all of them to visit. So we welcome them, we do our thing, and we don't have a major, you know, family fight with the DNC until it's time to actually have to do that. With Dave Scanlon as the Secretary of State setting the date, that's a fourth quarter battle, and until then, we just invite the candidates to come visit with voters and move the process along.
1: Right, which they can do easily until they declare their candidacies. And then, for me, the issue, the concern is, and a couple questions here, but the concern is that, the top-tier, if the sanctions are sufficient from the DNC, that once the top-tier candidates, once we close in on those deadlines for filing candidacies, et cetera, that ultimately the issue is, Governor Shapiro from Pennsylvania, if he runs, going to put his name on the Democratic ballot? Is AOC, if she runs, is she going to put her name on the Democratic ballot? I could do a whole list of these sort of top tier, Pete Buttigieg.
4: Sure.
1: Or when push comes to shove, they have to kind of back away last minute. And then do we just not do anything in that third slot at all? Just leave it open?
4: Yeah. So these are good questions. And I think the state Democratic Party is going to have to take a lead on figuring out how to remain relevant while, essentially giving the candidates themselves an opportunity to figure out what's best for them. I try to put myself into the shoes of, for example, a Pete Buttigieg, who's polling well here, right. is a potential candidate, right. has friends and did very well here before, and would be loath to punt all of that because of a fight among the DNC and the state of New Hampshire. Mm-hmm. I get that it's a difficult territory, but I would think that Buttigieg would struggle to figure out, okay, I think I got to sign up. I think it becomes a very case-by-case situation. AOC is another really good example. She's leading in the polls, very tight with Bernie Sanders, right. and they recognize the power of doing well in an early state like this to set the tone for, hey, this movement, this progressive conversation right. is nothing to be, dismissed quickly.
1: Right.
4: So, the landscape and the conversation with voters starts to tilt back against the fight over order. Because, I don't exactly know what the DNC has a leg to stand on with all of this, because we're really talking about a week. It's not like they knocked New Hampshire down to 47th in line. They went from first to third and kicked it back roughly 2 weeks.
1: Right.
4: So, come on, you can make your argument, but the reality is the actions speak louder than words with the DNC, and they've taken steps that has more to do with them containing the power structure than it has to do with fundamental fairness.
1: Yeah, and it's interesting. and I've thought about that myself. For some candidates, each of these early states has a slightly different kind of ideological flavor to it, and maybe for some candidates it might be worth the risk of sanctions to kick off here, whereas others may find safer harbors elsewhere. And then the other thing is, you mentioned about, it's third. I've had a number of friends contact me, other political scientists around the country, and they're like, come on, third, it's a big field. Third is fine. There's going to be plenty of candidates. Don't be big babies about this. What do you say to those folks?
4: Well, first of all, again, it's an open primary, and you're not paying attention to the value to both parties of everybody going at once this time around, because independent voters are going to go where their hearts are. And it is a really good early barometer for who has momentum, what messages are resonating, and why. Mm-hmm. And it is an open petri dish example of wait a minute, because we're open this year, there's a unique argument that could be made that's more timely, that you don't do this twice based on how our structure is set up and the fact that you can same day register and participate. We have a wide open process. So that I would say that's the big part of it. And the second one is, why set a precedent to allow a political party to overshadow and over and essentially veto a state law regarding elections? Yeah. That seems like a dangerous precedent. Why would anybody ever allow that to happen? The political parties should never have a decision that allows for essentially the force and the weight of law. That's not how this is supposed to work.
1: Yeah, well, I mean, interestingly enough, I'm hearing that from, I mean, Wayne said something, Les Brun said something similar from people I talked to, you know, New Hampshire politicos who I talked to all say, you know, full steam ahead, don't give an inch. You know, don't try to have it both ways by doing the state primary and then by doing a party primary in the third slot. I mean, my only concern with that is if enough people stay away, we're going to end up with, you know, Vermin Supreme being the top vote getter because it's just going to be fringe candidates.
4: Yeah, and you're right. And I think when it comes right down to it, though, the time between now and then is a big stretch of time.
1: It is.
4: We're looking at all these big name early candidates circling New Hampshire on the calendar. And I mean, listen, we don't really know what the Republican field is going to look like, if anything.
1: True.
4: Is it just going to be Rubio and Vance? You know, is the president going to keep his thumb on the scale? Or is it going to be an open primary? But whatever, we're going to have Republicans coming to visit and we're going to have Democrats coming to visit because we're still early on the list. And the candidates know. Let's not fool ourselves into thinking that the party doesn't understand the value of New Hampshire and the candidates as well. All the things about us being a small state, an affordable state, a state of town hall meetings where independents can jump in or jump out of the primary. So it gives you a really good early barometer for general election success. Not to mention the fact that our voters take this stuff seriously and you really can be vetted. It's a good place to test yourself. So for all of those reasons, the candidates on the Democratic side are going to be visiting. They already are. That process is not going to stop. And so I think it's just
1: now,
4: important
1: for sure,
4: that they figure something out. And the DNC is talking tough, of course. But the reality is we've got time. We have over a year before we have to worry about candidates signing up and what that might mean or not mean.
1: Right. And
4: so
1: if we keep getting the top tier in for now. That may help down the road a bit. Yeah, no, that's a very good, very good point. I will say, just as a complete aside, you mentioned J.D. Vance and Marco Rubio. If I'm Rubio, the way things are shaping up, I mean, it's hard to deny a sitting vice president the nomination. You know, even though the administration's unpopular right now. If I'm Rubio, increasingly, you might want to just take a break, say you're going to spend some time with family, go work for a hedge fund or something and make some money, decline being the vice presidential nominee. And then, assuming they lose in 2028, you come back as the white knight in 32. Just a thought.
4: Yeah. Yeah. Well, and I think Rubio is, to me, Rubio is sitting in a really, I think, advantageous position because, sure, you could accept this idea of being an early ticket and setting up behind J.D. Vance, who is proving to be a well-spoken vice president. We saw him taking the turns at the podium for the White House press secretary role when Carolyn Leavitt was on maternity leave. He did well. So he's well-spoken and you know, clearly can get out there on the stump and be impressive. So he could join that, or he could run anyway on his own and let J.D. Vance answer to most of the quote-unquote questions of the administration and carrying the baggage of the Trump administration as you're trying to get yourself elected. And he could slipstream out and be like, whoa, hey, I played one specific role in all of this.
1: Yeah.
4: I'm my own guy.
1: Yeah, he has a flexibility. So
4: he does. He has options that J.D. Vance simply does not.
1: Exactly.
4: I'm a big fan of options in life. I think Rubio has better options than J.D. Vance does. And I mean, let's face it, Vance is running, of course. And we actually don't know if Rubio's going to, but the suspicions are high and the tires are being kicked quietly.
1: Yeah. Well, he does have more. I think he has more options than Vance. Real quick, we only got like a minute left. Just your general thoughts. You mentioned Caroline Leavitt. You're a communications guy. I'm interested in your thoughts.
4: Yeah, so, you know, she redefined the role in a lot of ways. Like, first of all, the youngest ever to do it, which blows my mind. And no matter what you feel about her and how it was done, it was an impressive performance. Right? That's a lot at a young age. I couldn't have done that at 28. Are you kidding? I was still trying to figure out what the forks were in the drawers. But I think she can write her own ticket going forward. Yeah. She redefined the role. But just like Donald Trump, I do not believe that will be the new trend of relationships between a White House press secretary and the press corps. I just anticipate it will be different going forward with different folks in the Trump administration and then beyond. So it much like Donald Trump is a unique force in politics, so too is Carolyn Leavitt.
1: Yeah, very interesting to see where they go with this next. It really, really is sort of a non-traditional communication shop compared to other presidencies I've studied. Yeah. Well, good to talk to you as always, Scott, and we'll catch up again with you soon.
4: All right. Thanks, Dean. Have a great day.
1: Thanks. You too. That's Scott Spradling, New Hampshire communications expert, former political director, WMUR, checking in. Quick break, and we'll be back to wrap up the show. I'm Dean Spiliotis, and this is New Hampshire Today.
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0: 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Other than that, if you see a problem, let me know at 866-999-7200. That's the New Hampshire Today Traffic Tip Line from the ExoGen Temporal Scanner Weather Desk. Here's Kevin Skorupa.
1: Cloudy skies today, plenty of humidity in the air, and a couple of on and off showers going into the afternoon and into this evening. Temperatures hovering around in the 70s. Again, there should be some drier hours today. Patchy fog and drizzle with lows in the 60s tonight, back to either side of 80 with clouds and a few sunny breaks. Still that chance of a shower on your Tuesday, and then low and mid 80s with partly sunny skies Wednesday. From a Stormwatch 9 Weather Center, I'm meteorologist Kevin Skorupa.
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3: Good morning. Welcome back to the remaining moments of New Hampshire today as we get ready to wrap up another show. But first, we're going to check in with Jeff Manasso from Fox News Radio. Hey, good morning.
4: Good morning.
3: What are you working on today?
4: Working on a four-door Mustang.
3: Nice.
4: What are you working on?
3: Oh, four-door for me? I was about to wrap up the show, but I'm glad to talk to you. So tell us about a four-door Mustang.
4: So since it's 1964 debut, it's always had two doors, never four doors, other than maybe a few vehicle variations. But that apparently is about to change. Reports that a new four-door Mustang could arrive before the end of the decade. We're told that's also reportedly expected to keep the aggressive Mustang styling and performance focus of the iconic two-door muscle car. The Wall Street Journal reporting Ford recently showed the vehicle, dubbed internally as the Mach 4, to dealers, with early information suggesting a starting price potentially below $40,000. And a high-performance version could also reportedly do 0 to 60 in under 4 seconds. Not bad for a sedan. A hybrid power potentially paired with a V8 is also being considered and prototyped as a fastback-style sedan comparable to the footprint of the Porsche Panamera, but, with greater legroom.
3: Yeah, I was just going to say, what I've seen the electric coupes, but it may, when you said a four-door Mustang, I thought of the Porsche that you just mentioned. And why do you think they're doing this?
4: Apparently there's some sort of need or want for it. Maybe it's just something Ford thinks it could sell. If a four-door Mustang happens, it would be the car's biggest change in more than 60 years, giving fans something they've never had before. That's a Mustang you can, fit the whole family in. But we'll see. Some of the renderings we've seen already.
3: Oh, I was going to ask you.
4: They're concept renderings. Nothing official from Ford. But, if these drawings come to fruition, it's a pretty sweet four-door car.
3: Yeah, that's really interesting. I was not aware of that. I'm going to go and add a... My family had a Mustang many. We had a 19. My dad bought a Mustang in 1970. It was beautiful old two-door. So it's long since departed from our family. But I do have a soft spot for Mustangs. Well, Jeff, thanks for calling in and bringing us up to speed on this. It's a really interesting story.
4: You got it, my friend.
3: Hey, thanks.
4: You bet.
3: That's Jeff Manasso, Fox News Radio, telling us about a four-door Mustang. Really interesting. I'm glad we got that in. Now we really are just about out of time. I was going to wrap up the show and say a few more words. It was sort of the conversation I had with Scott Spradling. I just think that Marco Rubio in particular is kind of in a odd way in the driver's seat. J.D. Vance sitting vice president, clearly he's going to run for president. It's unusual to not give the sitting vice president a shot at the nomination, which is why I was always surprised when people said that Kamala Harris needed a full primary with other challengers. She's a sitting vice president. They typically get the nod if they want it. But Rubio has some flexibility. He can go away for a while, and if things don't go well for J.D. Vance, given Trump's unpopularity, he can come back in 32 as a white knight and save Republicans. We shall see. But that's going to do it for today's show. My thanks to Erica Stevens for producing. We will both be back tomorrow and Wednesday. I hope the weather clears up for you and you have a great week.

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1: Iran is planning to go on offense. I'm Dave Anthony, Fox News. Reuters reports that Iran's planning a full offensive across the Middle East if diplomacy with the U.S. fails.
2: President Trump told Fox News that Iran should put up the white flag of surrender. He added that I have no time schedule. I'm not in a hurry.
1: The president talked to Fox's Trey Yingst on the phone this morning.
2: Today, the memorandum of understanding between the United States and Iran expires. It's been 60 days since it was signed, and reports indicate very little diplomatic progress to reopen the Strait of Hormuz.
1: Iran has been attacked and disrupting shipping for months, going after oil tankers and cargo vessels. Only 5 ships went through this weekend. The president also posted on Truth Social this morning that Iran cannot have in any way, shape, or form a nuclear weapon. Special U.S. Envoy Jared Kushner is in Israel the day after holding talks with Hamas.
3: Today's meeting with Benjamin Netanyahu comes after the Israeli prime minister rejected President Trump's plan to disarm Hamas. The proposal also calls for Israel to withdraw its troops and Gaza to be rebuilt under a new Palestinian administration.
1: Fox's Jonathan Savage. The Supreme Court has again rejected President Trump's attempt to get a New York jury verdict overturned in the E. Jean Carroll case. She's the author who won a $5 million judgment against the president for defaming her while denying Carroll's claims he sexually abused her in the 1990s. The president is also appealing a second verdict that orders him to pay Carroll $83 million. There's no school today in Hawaii. Government offices closed after Hurricane Lala brushed by over the weekend, hitting the Big Island hardest,
4: where up to 3 feet of rain cascading down the hills washed out bridges, stranded communities, and caused a very difficult situation. It's going to take some time to put things back together there, and there is damage on the other islands as well.
1: Fox Weather's Brian Norcross in Indiana. Some areas still underwater in a flooding disaster blamed for at least 7 deaths. 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
0: Chuck, Mike, and Tucker with you here on Monday, and pretty quiet trading overall today so far. The S&P's down about 10 points, continuing very modest losses from Friday. The Dow's off 232. NASDAQ Composite, though, up 44 points. So, again, kind of just mixed markets, not much direction. Everyone just kind of chilling right now. 10-year Treasury up 1.2 basis points to 4.708%. Despite that, you've got the dollar index off 0.15%, 99.405 there. And gold is up 35.10 an ounce to 44.72. Crude oil, West Texas Intermediate, is at 82.26. That's down 14 cents a barrel from last Friday. AAA National Average, not really budging a whole lot, as you would expect. It's down 0.2 cents to 406.3 right now, so no major movement there. And the one that I do want to keep pointing out, though, as long as we're talking fuel prices, diesel keeps on creeping up. We're now at $5.44 a gallon there. Gas prices have gone up 6 cents over the last week. Diesel prices up 15 cents over the last week. And this all gets at, hey, ultimately, different fuels are made from different kinds of crude. And diesel tends to require heavier, more sulfur, higher sulfur content crude in order to produce diesel. And that's the very stuff that tends to come out of the Middle East. And when we don't have as much of that, we really can't produce much of it domestically. There are other places that you can get it, but not like you're just going to spool them up instantly. And so watch what goes on with diesel, because those prices have a chance to continue ticking up in the coming weeks and potentially could threaten the all-time high of $5.81 per gallon on diesel. PCN CNBC from Mike Santoli, who we occasionally have on the show. Earnings bonanza that lifted market to record may not be all that it appears to be. Oh, is it an earnings mirage?
12: That's more and more what people seem to be, you know, interested in and fascinated by. Obviously, we are no longer at the all-time, you know, the cycle high on valuations. That was reached back in October of last year when we got to 23 times forward earnings. It's since declined because the earnings have come in and are so good. So we made this point last week as well, and there's a few points, I guess, to be made on it. One, a lot of the earnings that you have seen for the last few quarters have been based on big companies who have big investment stakes in privately held companies who we think are now worth more than they previously were. So think about Alphabet's holdings in Anthropic. They are not insignificant, and they made the investment a while ago. If you are a publicly traded company, you need to show that increase in valuation on your P&L as something that actually happened. When, you know, reality, it's not like you sold more stuff or spent more money to sell that stuff. You just owned a company that became more valuable. Likewise, the other part of the earnings mirage that we have discussed is all the companies that are making on and off balance sheet investments into data centers. So an example here would be Meta is assisting in the build out of a massive data center in Louisiana, I believe it is. It's not actually being funded today by Meta. What they have done is they have agreed to a lease of the facility. They are backing up the builders of that facility and saying, hey, if they default, we will actually back the bond issuance that they are making. And if we leave as a tenant within the next 20 years, then we will also back the bond issuance there. But because they are not actually raising the money, nor are they spending the money on the lease right now, it's not really being booked as an expense. And so there's a few of these different types of arrangements that are today making earnings look perhaps better than they will in the future. But that's a perhaps. The question remains, Chuck, is clearly these companies see a investment that they believe is worth making. So the relevant question is, how much are they going to grow their revenue to account for this massive surge in expense? Right? I mean,
13: it's the whole ballgame. I mean, it's, again, here's the thing. Next year, you've got north of $1 trillion in CapEx commitments that in future years is going to come back in the form of about 100, depending on the depreciation schedule, $140 to $180 billion a year in depreciation.
12: Because again, this capital expenditure means they're buying stuff. Stuff that has a useful life.
13: Now, if one were to assume 40% margins, okay, then you're talking, in order to cover that, you need $500 billion in revenue generated by that CapEx in order to cover it going forward. You're going to get $500 billion in new revenue from this stuff? Maybe. And remember, that's just for 1 year of building. Then you got another one of those and another. So now you got, like, within a few years, you need another $1.5 trillion in revenue for all these hyperscalers. How are you going to get there? Like, where's it going to come? What companies in the world just have all this money floating around? They don't. And so this is how you get to, okay, they're going to have to cut headcount in order to do that. Mm. Well, what does that do to the economy? I don't know. But it's like the math gets awfully hard when you look at it. And that's the part I struggle with. The other stuff, you know, hey, earnings. Look, the reason why the U.S. stock market has been so fantastic for the last, you know, 80 years, post-World War II period in particular, is because companies have been able to figure out, hey, how are we going to grow earnings year after year? They don't do it every year. There's always hiccups that come in and disrupt things like that. That happens. But in the long run, the reason why you have the S&P 500 producing the returns that it has is because the long-run rate of earnings growth for S&P 500 companies is around 7%. And so the question here is, look, the last 4 years now, you've had double-digit returns in markets. I'm including this one so far this year. Do we think that AI is going to be something that transforms the potential earnings growth from 7% up to like 12 to 15% year over year? Are you perpetually in that mode? If you are, then great. If not, then not so great. Like that's basically how it looks. In the short term, the counter to this, like this piece, and again, like we have Mike on. I'm not like disagreeing with Mike Santoli here. I'm just saying, hey, here's the possible counter. Hey, if markets got to 23x forward earnings last year, and we're only sitting here at 20 right now, then if you believe that 23 is the right multiple to slap on, you know, on earnings here, okay, instead of 20, then what you're actually looking at is the market should be making a run towards almost 9,000 on the S&P 500, not 7,800. Is that reasonable? I don't know, but I just, it's always good to consider alternative viewpoints and understand like how you can get there. The bear case right now is that this is just another tech bubble. The bull case is that it's not, and stocks are priced more cheaply than a year ago, and maybe last year was the right pricing. We'll see which one ends up developing from here, but keep an open mind on these things. Quick break. When we return, let's talk a little bit about home improvement, the home improvement sector. We got a bunch of earnings coming there this week. We'll discuss next.
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14: Seeing some high volume out there on those roads today, folks. 93 northbound at exit.
15: Sound familiar?
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13: Big week here for home improvement earnings. We got Home Depot and Lowe's that are reporting. Floor and Decor reported a couple weeks ago. You ever been to a Floor and Decor?
12: I have.
22: Yes.
13: I got to tell you, man. So I redid a laundry room a couple of years ago.
12: Okay.
13: And in doing it, there'd previously been a sink in there, and we pulled it out expecting just the sink to be like, you know, on top of the previous tile, and it turned out that the tile had been put around the sink because it went all the way down.
12: Yeah, sure.
13: And so it was okay. Like I got to tell you, after retiling a laundry room, I wanted to put tile everywhere, man. Like I love this stuff. Like it's just.
12: Did you yourself install it?
13: No.
12: Okay.
13: No, I didn't no. Because it's. Here's the thing. I feel like I would be comfortable tiling walls. Mm-hmm. I don't think I'm comfortable tiling a floor.
12: Yeah.
13: Just because I don't think I would be able to do it even enough. I feel like if I did it on the floor, it wouldn't be quite level enough. Whereas on the wall, it's like, oh, he meant to do that. Like, it's a texture or something. Mm-hmm. And it's like, you could forgive me for not being good at it.
12: Yeah.
13: But in any case, you got home improvement earnings that are coming this week. And there's this headline in the Wall Street Journal, Home Improvement's Hangover Could Last. As if, like, the last 3 years haven't happened, where the housing sector's just been stuck in neutral at a very low level of activity since 2022. Like, you look at 23, 4, 5, and now 6. It's been 4 years of crap for the housing sector.
12: Yeah. It'd be more surprising if the home improvement sector had a big rebound this quarter than if the hangover didn't continue to contribute, right?
13: Yes.
12: Nobody's buying or selling homes. And we just talked about cash-strapped consumers who are seeing inflation outpace their wages. So I don't really see equipment companies to surge in the coming quarters because, again, you know, you can only buy so many inflatable Halloween decorations, which, by the way, are out if you haven't been to Home Depot and Lowe's yet. My dog was terrified.
13: I didn't see the BJ's last weekend.
12: No?
13: Okay. No.
12: Maybe it's just the home improvement guys. Yeah. But yeah, I mean, this will be a heavy earnings week for those, not just home improvement retailers, but retailers generally. So tomorrow morning, we do have Home Depot reporting, as you mentioned.
13: Yep.
12: Wednesday, we're going to have TJX, Lowe's, Target, all reporting before the bell. And then Thursday, we're going to get earnings from Walmart. Deere's in there as well, big company, but not home improvement related. So, you know, a few things to potentially get answers to, right? We've been hearing over and over again about inflation versus earnings, and yet you've got that lower fifth or that lower quarter of the household income demographic that seems to be having wages increase. So do we get any flavor of that in these earnings? I think will be interesting to me. The other one that I found more entertaining than interesting is Walmart and Target, who used to be pretty comparable stores.
13: Yeah.
12: For the last 5 years have just seen Walmart just clean up compared to what Target's able to do, and I'm curious if there's any return to execution on that front. But that's more been an entertaining story than it has been a market moving story in any meaningful way.
13: Yeah, the piece that's, I mean, here's the thing: they've, I think we've always wanted to think that they're comparable, but they're not. Like, I was looking at the data before this actually. Today, Walmart has $725 billion in revenue, and Target has about $106. So call it, it's like a 7-to-1 ratio. You go back to 2000, 25 years ago, Walmart had $165 billion in revenue, Target was $33. It was a 5-to-1. Mm. You know, like, I don't know why it always seemed like they were closer in size, but like they never have been. You know?
12: Can we just talk for a minute? I don't know about everyone else who's listening experience right now, and I recognize that Home Depot, Lowe's, Walmart, and Target do pretty different things. But you can get some of the same items at all four of those stores. And yeah, I got to tell you, in my experience, Walmart is just so much better than the others at it. Recent couple examples. One, just ordering things online. And Home Depot's website was...
13: It's brutal.
12: Just unusable.
13: It's brutal.
12: The cart, shopping cart wouldn't properly adjust. Any of the filters when I was searching for a fridge. And like the filters just had no... You know, you would put one filter in and suddenly there would be zero items that you could look at.
13: It just jumps on there now and there's just like the first half of the website is just banners.
12: The other thing that I will say, so Walmart, you go and find the item that you want. And so I was traveling recently, and I wanted a meat thermometer while we were on vacation, and my wife's uncle was going to Walmart, and I said, steaks. And I was doing it for 30 people, so I didn't want to screw it up.
13: You just want to touch them?
12: I
13: can't do it by feel?
12: I can, but rare. I did not. I know the trick. Again,
13: I'm pointing
12: if
13: to
12: I
13: my
12: screwed
13: palm.
12: This up for 25 or 30 people, I would be criticized for life, so I wanted to make sure I got it. But go to Walmart.com. I say, this is the meat thermometer I want, and they... put a nice little display. Like, this is the aisle in it. It's going to be at, you know, this height. And here's the thing that you're looking for.
13: Oh, that is
12: and
13: nice.
12: I send that to him, yeah. And it's there. And the inventory is correct. I do the same thing at Home Depot. They tell me that there's, like, you know, 200 in stock. You get there, and there's five open bags of gravel that have all fallen apart in spite of them telling me that there's 500 in stock. It's just, again, different types of products. I recognize that they are not the same companies, but they all fall into the same category of big local presence. In my opinion, generally understaffed for, you know, what you're looking for. Pretty tough to find an employee in all these locations. But one of them really outshines the others in terms of their ability to control their inventory, monitor it, and quickly tell you what they have in stock. And then if you want to just buy it online, just a way better experience, in my opinion.
13: I'm in strong agreement. You know, Walmart in the last decade has made huge progress in three things, in my opinion. Number one, as you mentioned, like the online experience is just way better than it used to be. They've done a tremendous job building that out. Number two, the overall vibe in the stores, miles better than it used to be. Like, it just feels higher quality than you remember a Walmart from 25 years ago. Yeah. And the other one that I'll say, and this I think is happening across the board, and look, people forget that Walmart is the biggest grocery store in the country.
12: Yep.
13: They have the greatest dollar volume of grocery sales out of any company in the country. The quality of what you can get at Walmart's grocery stores and the selection is so much better than it used to be.
12: Yeah, you might even be able to get shallots these days.
13: It's absolutely wild.
2: You guys got any shallots?
13: You're never going to let them live that down, are you?
12: What? No, that was a me thing, not a them.
2: It was like 5-6 years ago.
12: One should not go to the Noblesville, Indiana Walmart grocery store and expect them to have shallots and then the staff to know where they are. It's an unrealistic expectation, in my view.
13: That's fair.
12: Yeah,
13: that's fair. So, yeah, I think they've done a tremendous job building all of those kind of pillars of what they are today now. And, yeah, it's the home improvement stores, I feel like, again, I don't go into them a ton. Like, quite honestly, there's, like, a small Ace Hardware near me that I tend to use for most things just because I prefer, like, it's just closer to me than any of the big boys. And so, like, I just end up there. But the big guys, I feel like they're great if you know exactly what you need.
12: Yeah, look, they're good because a big chunk of their sales goes to contractors who know what they're doing.
13: Not
12: I
13: us.
12: Don't.
13: Not us.
12: So I go to Walmart.
13: Yes.
2: Where are your shallots? Mike asked at Lowe's.
12: Right? Says right here you have them in stock, 30.
13: Yeah, those are that's the store next door, Michael. Let's take a quick break. When we return, we got Wall Street Watch, and then we'll talk about TikTok financial advice.
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4: A successful trip to Dodger Stadium for the Brewers. They beat L.A. again, 6-2. Jake Bowers drives in a couple runs. Logan Henderson goes 7 innings and strikes out 6. Royals blank the Angels 3-0. The hero was Noah Cameron, a complete game one hitter. Mariners over the Astros 3-2. Cal Raleigh and Randy Arozarena with home runs. Brian Wu picks up the win. Mets over the Nationals 4-3. Torrens a go-ahead two-run shot in the fourth. The Cardinals route the Cubs 11-4. Jordan Walker and Alec Burleson with two-run homers. Braves beat the Diamondbacks 5-3. Matt Olson a three-run shot. White Sox over the Tigers 7-5. Murakami the go-ahead two-run homer. NFL news on the injury front. The Vikings' Jamal Adams is out for the season with a right knee injury. Cardinals rookie running back Jeremiah Love, a high ankle sprain, likely out for the preseason. Meanwhile, Von Miller agrees to a one-year deal with the Cowboys, the Texas native, future Hall of Famer back in the Lone Star State. That's sports. I'm Trey Bender.
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21: Markets mixed by midday to begin the week as traders ready for a batch of retailer earnings, including Home Depot tomorrow, Lowe's and Target on Wednesday, and Walmart on Thursday. Right now, the Dow is down about a third of a percent or 190 points lower. S&P 500 down over a tenth of a percent or 12 points lower. NASDAQ now edging higher about a tenth of a percent or 27 points higher. Russell 2000 down 0.4%. And the 10-year Treasury yield is up 1 basis point at 4.706%. Oil up about 0.5%, trading at $82 a barrel. Shares in several domestic memory chip makers seeing gains after U.S. Commerce Secretary Howard Lutnick told the Wall Street Journal the Trump administration opposes Apple buying Chinese memory chips. SanDisk jumping now 10%. Western Digital is up nearly 7%, and Micron Technology shares are up 6%. Meanwhile, according to Reuters, Alibaba is expected to unload its gaming developer unit to private equity firm TrueStar Capital for more than $2 billion. Alibaba stock is edging higher. And NVIDIA has agreed to provide more than $100 billion for a massive new OpenAI data center in Ohio that is being developed alongside SoftBank-led energy company in one of the biggest AI infrastructure deals yet. NVIDIA stock is up by 1%. I'm Tucker Silva, and that is Wall Street Watch.
13: Mike, do you spend much time on TikTok?
12: I actually don't have a TikTok account.
13: I don't either. Piece here in the Wall Street Journal, a breakdown of the financial advice that's flying all over TikTok. So the Wall Street Journal reviewed nearly 50 hours of TikTok content across 212 accounts offering money advice. So that might not sound like a lot of hours, but you have to remember the average TikTok video is like 30 seconds in length.
12: True.
13: So each hour you might have like 100 videos that you're reviewing. So you might have, you know, overall looked at like 5,000, you know, different videos and, you know, tried to make heads or tails of what's actually going on in there. And basically what the Wall Street Journal found out is, you know, surprise, surprise, like most of the people that are running those accounts don't have any kind of financial license or certification. It doesn't inherently mean that the information they're giving is bad. There are plenty of people out there that aren't certified to give advice who still, you know, have
12: good ideas,
13: constructive thoughts about different financial topics. What did they find when they went through this, Mike?
12: Well, they kind of bucketed them into a few different categories. One was a group who were, you know, really actually seemingly genuinely focused on educating, and some of them were quite qualified to do so. One of them was a former financial professional and is now doing this full time. 50 million different followers, or different likes across his videos, and they reviewed it, and it was pretty entertaining but plain vanilla stuff.
13: Sure. Hey,
12: index funds, Roth IRAs.
13: You got to save more than you spend, you know, like, you know, things like that.
12: So there is a lot of that. Remember how TikTok works, though. You're not getting a random sample.
13: No.
12: Right? Like, they did a random sample, but that's not what you're going to get. You're going to get fed information based on your previous viewing habits. And so that's really important context here. They put in another group that they labeled the young guns. These are generally people under the age of 25 who seem to have a lot of financial advice for you. Some they considered to be hot garbage. Others were fine.
13: Standard things like, hey, if you have a credit card, you know, make sure you pay it off every month. Like, again, nothing crazy necessarily.
12: The third category I found most interesting, just based on what we do, and they called them the stock hypers. So of the 212 accounts they reviewed, nearly a third were making recommendations about individual stocks or talked about their portfolio holdings. And by the way, you know, one of the common ways that they do such things is they flash a view of their portfolio at the beginning of the view of the video so that you can see just how much money they've made or how wealthy they are, which is, again, you know, could be a full out lie. You have no way of verifying any of those details, but they find that it's a way of getting people to trust them.
13: Sure.
12: The thing that I found interesting here, again, so if you are making a TikTok video and you are putting it out there and it's successful, if it's successful enough, you're getting compensated by TikTok. Right? Like, if you monetize your videos, then they are placing ads in there, and therefore TikTok is then paying you, the creator of that video.
13: Yes.
12: I want to compare that to a sector in the financial industry, which is those who recommend stock picks via a newsletter. Sure. So it's not necessarily personalized investment advice. It is, hey, you're going to subscribe and pay for my newsletter, and in exchange, I'm going to give you stock picks. And in order to do that, you are required to register with the Securities Exchange Commission as an investment advisor because you are providing investment advice for a fee.
13: Sure.
12: In this case, you have, you know, unlicensed individual providing stock picks to the general public, and they are being compensated for it. Because TikTok, you know, again, it's not based on the success of their picks. It's based on the popularity of their videos. But TikTok is compensating in those individuals for this work. And frankly, just because regulations haven't really caught up, there's no registration requirement here. I just find that fascinating because it's another area where you are seeing technology move much faster than regulation. And quite honestly, financial advice on TikTok is Wild West. You're going to get some probably pretty sound stuff out there. You're also going to get some
13: hot garbage.
12: Hot garbage that could be a scam, too.
13: And everything in between.
12: The most fascinating piece about all that, too, FINRA did a study looking at those who use social media for investment advice and rate their – and those who do it, like those who use social media for investment advice, rate their investment knowledge higher than those who don't. So when judging themselves, they say, sure, you know, I have this type of knowledge. But when they actually put that knowledge to a test, they perform worse than the other group.
13: That's not great.
12: So, again, it's this effect where, I mean, to me, that's pretty solid evidence that the advice that people are getting on TikTok makes them more confident and not more knowledgeable, which is kind of a dangerous combination if you think of it. Nonetheless, like we said, I'm open-minded to how people learn about financial guidance and get better at what it is that they do. However, I think you have to take any advice that you're going to get with a grain of salt.
13: Sure.
12: And, you know, I think it's pretty important, especially if you are considering putting your own money at risk, that you understand the credentials of the person that you are listening to. And again, one of the benefits of working with somebody who, you know, actually, you know, has credentialed and registers with a regulator is a key thing there is disclosing their own conflicts of interest, right? Like, hey,
13: sure,
12: you get to know if I have a big conflict with recommending this, that, or the other to you. 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
13: Mike, what do you got for me for Stack Roulette?
12: The New York Times reports that with AI riches at stake, pressure is mounting to share the wealth. So growing phenomenon that we're seeing across the political spectrum, by the way. This is not a uniquely Bernie Sanders idea, though he has tossed it out there. He's being agreed with on it by a number of conservative lawmakers as well, that, hey, with the amount of wealth that we are seeing created or expect to be created by AI and the potential for job loss, the appropriate way to deal with that is to have the government redistribute some of the wealth created by AI in the form of presumably ownership stakes. And I have to get out here and say it because, again, I keep hearing it repeated by people that seem to have a conservative values, financial outlook or economic outlook. This is called socialism.
13: Yes.
12: Like, you know, people are just throwing around the word communism, socialism all over the place recently, and they seem to be vastly afraid of it. But then topics like this come up, like, oh, that actually does sound pretty good. Like, no, that's called socialism.
13: Mike, it's not just policymakers, and it's not just on this.
12: Yeah.
13: CBS News did a poll from August 12th to 14th. One of the questions asked was, would you approve or disapprove of government price controls? What do you think the percentages of Democrats that said they approve of government price controls?
12: 70?
13: 75.
12: Wow.
13: What do you think it was for independents?
12: 40?
13: 62.
12: Jeez.
13: What do you think it was for Republicans?
12: 60?
13: 54.
12: Oh.
13: A majority across the two political parties and independents
12: are in favor of
13: government price controls.
12: Wow.
13: Which, again, the follow-up question should be, I am clearing my throat just so I want to make sure everyone hears this. The follow-up question is, if you believe in government price controls, then what is the right price for gasoline everywhere today?
12: We're going to get a bunch of texts.
13: Text us at 617-362-1385. Tell me the right price for any product, because it doesn't exist. And then when you get to this piece about, oh, like, yeah, we want the government to own this company. Here's the problem that you get into then. Mike, you familiar with a company by the name of, you familiar with digital equipment?
12: Yeah.
13: Digital equipment still around today?
12: No.
13: Why are they not still around?
12: They got innovated out of business.
13: Correct. Now, imagine that the federal government owns digital equipment.
12: Yep.
13: Are you going to go up against them?
12: Nope.
13: No, you're not. You're not even going to try to play that game, because the federal government's going to say, no, we own digital, and if you try to compete against us, we're going to make it increasingly difficult to do so.
12: Yeah.
13: There are certain very niche areas that are inherently important for national security, but uneconomical to operate domestically, where you can make a case for sporadic government intervention. Places like, you know, rare earth minerals and things like that, where
12: a healthy U.S. drone defense industry, all on board.
13: You can come up with like some of these different things, but even in most of them, the answer isn't usually, well, I want the U.S. government to own these companies. It's usually, okay, the U.S. government should help find ways to incentivize the domestic production of these through private enterprise.
12: Yeah.
13: And ideally, not all through one national champion company that gets all of the funding, but rather, hey, here's like 30 different moonshots out there. You guys go fight amongst yourselves.
12: I just, like, we get focused on this idea, hey, it's socialism because they want to raise my taxes. And people are talking about expanding Social Security benefits or this, that, or the other. And I agree, like, that is, part of what, an expanding government likes to do. Universal basic income is one of these ideas of, hey, this is how we're going to solve the crisis from AI. And we label that socialism. And we talk about the U.S. government taking equity ownership stakes in privately held companies to, quote, share the wealth of the AI trade.
13: Or setting prices.
12: We're like, oh, yeah, that sounds pretty good. No, this doesn't, again, one of, not the only, but one of the reasons that I believe the U.S. economy has become the best in the world over the last couple hundred years is because we do allow businesses to succeed and fail, albeit with, a changing regulatory environment over time and changing tax codes and all these things. But the idea of allowing things to fail and crash and burn and then learn from that is a pretty, key component of that. And if the government's going to suddenly own all of the growth companies or have an ownership stake in them, it really removes that possibility.
13: Well, and also it becomes increasingly hard to try to figure out what is next if the government is setting that policy for what is next.
12: Yeah. So again, your lawmaker raising your taxes is not socialism. The government buying privately held companies in order to, quote, participate in the AI boom. That's socialism.
13: Yeah. Yeah.
12: It's kind of the bad kind.
13: It's not great. We're having these conversations more often.
12: Yeah, and that again, I don't mean to not focus on the poll that you just mentioned, that ABC poll, that more than half of the people polled in every political affiliation believe that price controls are a good idea is a pretty scary indicator of where people feel right
13: now. Tucker, do we have anyone texting in telling us the right price for anything?
1: Somebody said $3.81.
12: Good call.
1: Isn't that what it is?
13: Yep. I'm more of a 382 guy myself, but your mileage may vary.
12: Yeah.
13: That's the only one we got.
1: Somebody else said the socialists will say the right price is zero, free.
12: Yeah. There's just not enough of that.
1: Also,

0: theme of them, but I just remember a bunch of people
1: with
0: dressing.
1: The king just like showing up in
0: yeah dressing as him for Halloween. I remember seeing several yeah. kings.
1: So I'm interested to see what's going on here, but they're doing something right. Them and is it Chili's that has like the 30% same store sales growth?
0: Yeah.
1: Chili's, we know what they're doing. They're selling really cheap burgers for the fast casual space.
0: Yeah.
1: Burger King, it's a combination of deals and revamped products. I got to check out the fries because that's always been the piece that's been lacking to me at Burger King is what's going on with the fries. I'll do a little bit of market research and report back.
0: And with that, it is lunchtime, folks.
1: Have a great rest of the day. We'll see you tomorrow.
2: The proceeding was...
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19: Iran threatens to go on the offensive. I'm Jack Callahan, Fox News, marking the expiration of the 60-day ceasefire with an ultimatum.
20: A senior unnamed Iranian official has told Reuters the country's decided to shift its policy from defensive to a fully offensive one, with a threat to escalate tensions across the Middle East if diplomacy fails. The official says his government has set the United States a deadline of a few weeks to fully implement the Memorandum of Understanding signed in June.
19: Fox's Jonathan Savage. President Trump declared the agreement.

0: You will get a lot of psychological reactions, and it is hard to sort these things out. But the people's main complaint is that no one takes them seriously. No one knows how to treat them, and there is no effort to study this. Fauci responded, writing, quote, "We cannot ignore her. We should probably bring in CDC.
1: Fox's Alex Hogan reports to date, no studies have shown any increased risk for miscarriage, stillbirth, or birth defects from the COVID vaccine. Wall Street, the Dow is off nearly 220 points. The S&P 500 down about 18. The NASDAQ now in the red as well. 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
6: 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This is Wayfinder, life-changing travel. Come with me, Daniel Scheffler, as we go beyond the guidebooks, into the heart and soul of real-life travelers as they journey around the world. From natural wonders to local luxuries to the most unexpected encounters, each episode features a special guest here to delight your senses and pull you into the adventure. 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
7: is a back channel with Iran. I'm Jack Callahan, Fox News. On the day the 60-day ceasefire agreement with Iran ended, President Trump, in an interview with Fox News, confirming there are conversations going on with Iran's Revolutionary Guard. Mideast envoy Jared Kushner telling Fox's Trey Yingst they've been productive.
8: There's really not a lot of trust between America and Iran after all these years of not having these relations and dialogues. But obviously they're engaging in a very strong way, and that's quite positive, but we're not there yet on an understanding, and President Trump's going to be very patient. He doesn't want to rush to a deal. He'll make the right deal when the right deal's ready.
7: The president telling reporters in the Oval Office this afternoon Iran wants to make a deal, just not the kind of deal he feels is necessary. Envoy Kushner also met with Israel's Prime Minister Netanyahu today to talk about the possibility of Israel withdrawing its remaining troops from Gaza. Judge will consider throwing out state murder charges against Luigi Mangione, who's admitted that he killed United Healthcare CEO Brian Thompson. Last week, Mangione pled guilty to federal charges related to Thompson's murder. His attorneys argue trying him at the state level would amount to double jeopardy. Nearly 30 years after rapper Tupac Shakur was killed in a drive-by shooting, the trial of the alleged mastermind has begun based on details in his own memoir.
9: Dwayne Keefe D. Davis is alleged to have orchestrated the shooting in 1996. Prosecutors say he didn't pull the trigger himself. Chief Deputy District Attorney Binu Pulau explains Davis's own memoir details the shooting.
10: Dwayne Davis made sure that the shooters were armed and ready to execute their revenge.
9: The 63-year-old faces one charge of murder.

All right, that's going to wrap things up for today. A great Hannity, 9 Eastern tonight on the Fox News Channel. With this lady that says stealing should be legal in America, one of these crazy DSA people. We have Brianna Lyman going out to ask people if stealing should be legal. Can't believe it's a question I'm ever asking, but I am. We have Senator Eric Schmidt tonight, Greg Jarrett, Kellyanne, Aaron McGuire, Riley Gaines. We got a great show, news you'll never get from the legacy media mob. Don't miss it. Set your DVR. 9 Eastern. We'll see you tonight. We'll be back here tomorrow. Thank you for making this show possible.

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3: Welcome back to The Ramsey Show in the Fairwinds Credit Union Studio. I am Rachel Cruz, hosting this hour with George Camel. All right, we're going to go to the phones. And in Jackson, Tennessee, we have Ron on the line. Hi, Ron. Welcome to the show.
4: Hi, Rachel and George. Hope you guys are doing well. I have a quick question. Have you guys ever seen or heard of a store offering a significant discount if you finance as opposed to pay with cash, even if it's 0%?
5: What kind of store are we talking?
4: Furniture.
5: Okay.
4: So just to make the numbers round, if I my wife and I went to the store, found a nice piece of furniture we wanted. Let's just say the numbers was $1,000. Offered to write them a check, and they say, no, we don't want your $1,000 today. Let us pay $800.
3: Yes.
4: And do it over 12 months. Have you ever seen that?
3: Yes.
4: I'm not asking about this. Is this debt? Can I free up cash flow? That's not the question. It's my business sense is going off as people don't offer 20% gift discounts for nothing. And so I'm wondering, what is the incentive for me to do something
5: like
4: that?
5: Well, they have the data that shows how much they're going to make in interest charges when that person can't pay it off in the promotional period. And so they're making their bets that they're going to make more than the 20% discount they're giving you off of the debt they're going to sell you.
3: And they probably will, because what they end up doing is putting you, it's almost like a 90-day same as cash kind of scheme, right? So you go and if someone that can't just sit there and write an $800 check and they take this deal, then or the $1,000 to take the $800, their likelihood of them at some point getting behind on the payment. And if they miss one payment, then it's all back interest, all back fees. I mean, they make so much money off of those kind of deals.
5: Now, is this one particular store, or are you seeing this at every single furniture store you walk into?
4: Just one particular store. I mean, we do not buy furniture very, very often. I think the last time we actually went into a store and bought furniture was years ago.
5: Okay. Well, what I would do is I would wave that amount of cash in their face and say, hey, I have $800 cash here. If you don't like it, I'm walking down to the next store. That's it. And just walk away.
4: I literally went into them and say, hey, if I do this, I hate doing this. I've never dealt with finance companies in my life, and I know you guys have, and that's why I'm calling. I literally said, hey, if I do this, the very first opportunity to get this balance to zero, here's the check for it. And they said, okay, we'll still do the discount anyway. So I'm just really confused. That's all.
3: Yeah, I mean, it's just a system.
5: This happens at car dealerships too. They'll say, "Here's the price," and they find out you're paying cash, and they go, "Oh no, no, well that price was only if you're financing."
3: Because they make more with the financing.
5: They get kickbacks. They're going to make money off the interest, and so I just don't deal with places that even at 0%. I don't deal with places that don't have integrity. I say, "Here's the price. That's what I'm paying."
3: Because if you go and read the fine print of what you're about to sign up for, I guarantee you that it says there will be it's zero interest if you pay on time. If you don't pay on time and you miss something, or they don't get the check in on time, or doesn't clear their system, then it's all back. And the interest sometimes on those, George, is more than credit cards.
5: Oh, it's insane.
3: 30%. I mean, it's just wild. So no, they know what they're doing.
5: Yeah. And what they're really doing is they're just inflating the cash price. They're not actually discounting it. They're just inflating the cash price to where the financing price looks so much better that everyone's going to go, oh, well, why wouldn't we finance? So it's all psychological. It's just mind games they're playing.
4: Again, I never deal with this stuff. I know you guys do, and I appreciate you shedding the light on this.
3: Yeah, absolutely. For sure. Yep. And, you know, what I always worry about, George, is some people try to take the deal to get the $200.
5: Thinking they won.
3: And then, I mean, y'all, these companies, sometimes they come back and like, well, it didn't clear our system. within that 24-hour pay period, it happened.
5: And if you didn't read the fine print, you have to pay by this certain date before the terms are up.
3: And what you sign up for, and so if you play with snakes, you will get bit. So listen, just stay away.
5: I just played this game buying a car, and they were like, well, here's the price. And I was like, I'm not paying these random stuff you threw on there. And so I left and went to a different dealership that treated me with fairness and integrity.
3: It's a beautiful thing.
5: Here's the price we agreed on. I'll write you a check for that amount.
3: That's right. That's one thing of not being emotional when you're buying something as small as a chair at a furniture store or a house, right? Like, we get so invested, or a car, in this one particular thing. I can only have this right in front of me. And then you lose all negotiating power and the power to walk away and find a better deal. And so you just can't get emotional about this stuff.
5: And I'm personally just not a fan of a lot of these furniture stores, because the margin is high. The salespeople can be slimy. So
3: pry on people that can't afford it either.
5: Yeah, do your research. Take that exact couch. Take a picture of it. Get the tag. Research it online. You can even upload a picture of the couch to Google, and it will show you similar couches
3: at
5: a cheaper price.
3: Amen.
5: So do your research, people. Don't just walk in and get hosed by a salesperson with these financing deals. Oh, it's only today. It's only good for today only. I'm sure it is, bud. Sure it is.
3: All right, let's go to Lynn in Knoxville, Tennessee. Hi, Lynn. Welcome to the show.
6: Hi. Thank you so much for taking my call. My question is, I have about $50,000 saved up for a down payment on a house, but I'm not planning on buying a house right now. It would be at least 2 years, but it could be, but not necessarily, less than your 4 to 5 year recommended timeline for putting money in the market.
5: Mm. So 2 years is kind of your window for, you want to buy in, let's say, 2028?
6: Possibly. It kind of honestly depends on my relationship status at the time, because I would either need significantly more savings or to be married for the down payment to make sense and be within your parameters, unless I want to get a little tiny fixer-upper.
5: Got it. So 2 years from now, to afford something on your own with your own savings would be really tough. But you're sort of hoping that you'll be married with two incomes by then?
6: Yeah, in a perfect world, that'd be great.
5: Okay. Is there someone special in your life right now?
6: No, that's why I say at least 2 years.
5: Okay.
6: But maybe less than
3: there
6: five.
3: There you go. Well, $50,000, that's a lot. How long did it take you to save that?
6: About the last 5 years.
3: Okay, good for you.
5: Well, so you can sock away another 10, 15 grand a year at this point?
3: Mm-hmm.
6: Maybe not quite that much, because I did open a Roth IRA and start maxing that out.
3: You're sounding like an eligible bachelorette, Lynn. Well done.
5: So would I invest this money knowing that it could be 2, even 3 years? I personally wouldn't. I would store it in a high-yield savings account and just let it grow at, 3.5% instead of what could happen in the market. Because here's what inevitably will happen, because this is life. You'll go, yay, time to buy a house, and the market will be down 15% for no reason. And now you've lost money, quote-unquote, on paper. And it's going to be heartbreaking. And so the more time you have, the higher the chances that your money will make more money, that the balance will be higher than when you started.
6: So if it takes me 6 or 7 years, I shouldn't get upset about the amount I could have made, because it's better to have the money flexible when it's not a guaranteed long-term timeline?
5: Now, if you told me for sure I'm not going to buy a house for the next 5 years, I'd say, all right, let's invest it. Let's let it ride. But it sounds like there's just a lot of variables right now in your life that you're unsure of.
3: Yeah. How old are you, Lynn?
6: 29.
3: Okay. Do you see yourself in that area for a while, where you are?
6: Highly likely, but not 100%.
3: Okay. Yeah, I'd probably lay low for a year or two. And if you look up maybe in a year or two and you're like, nothing really has moved about my situation, then maybe invest, right? Because there's nothing looming. But I probably would just give yourself a beat.

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9: Today's question comes from Shauna in Indiana. I've been listening to the show for years and have never heard anyone mention cell phone debt. My husband and I were reviewing our bill recently and realized that between the two of us, we owe $1,000 on our phones that we bought 2 years ago. Should we add this debt to our snowball? Juicy. This is a newer thing because everybody's just weaving their phone price into the plans, and the companies love it.
0: They do. Well, and prices of phones have gone up.
9: It's the price of a laptop
0: so much.
9: Now.
0: Like, it's crazy.
9: Because you literally have a laptop in your hand.
0: It's true.
9: Oof.
0: As do I.
9: So is this debt? Unfortunately, yes. It is a necessary payment you have to make for a previous decision. And try not paying it. And that'll tell you a lot about if it's a debt or not.
0: That's a good point.
9: What happens if I stop paying? Well, it'll go to collections. You could get sued. I don't know if they're repoing phones yet, but that's probably the near future.
0: Come get it. Yeah.
9: Apple's now leasing phones. I don't know if you saw this.
0: No.
9: So it's just like anything else now.
0: Yep.
9: Lease your car, lease your phones, never own anything.
0: And remember, they're doing this not out of the goodness of their heart. They always find a way that they are going to make more money doing what they need to do, right? Consumer, don't fall for it. So
9: should we add this to our debt snowball? Yes.
0: Yes.
9: Yeah. I would.
0: Pay it off.
9: And then pay cash next time.
0: All right, let's go to Sam in Washington, D.C. Hi, Sam. Welcome to the show.
10: Hi.
0: Hello. How can we help today?
10: Well, I've been listening for a few weeks now and trying to get started. And I have had historically the high-yield interest savings account as one of the accounts we've had. So I have that. And we don't have a lot in there. My husband and I are both IT support in the industry of IT support. Total income is around $200,000 a year. But I went into the Every Dollar app and put in our stuff for August. And it's showing us that we have more payments than we have income.
9: Wow, how much debt do you guys have?
10: Just under $325,000, not including the house.
9: Wow.
0: Student loans? What are the debts?
10: About a third of it is my student loans.
0: Okay, so will you list out your debts for us?
10: There's a lot of them.
9: Give us the big chunks.
0: Yeah,
9: this much
0: like
9: is in
0: credit card debt. Car debt, personal loans.
10: So we have two cars, about $60,000 total.
0: Okay.
10: We've made a lot of bad choices.
0: That's okay.
10: We get talked into buying things.
0: Okay. Timeshare.
10: That we could probably have put up. Oh God, we got out of timeshares years ago.
0: Okay. Well,
9: who's talking you into this?
10: Salespeople. Go figure.
9: You need to stop talking to people. That would solve a lot of this.
0: Okay, is a lot of credit card debt, Sam?
10: Yeah, we do have credit card debt. But we also have some home improvement debt as well. So the latest one was a roof that is insured for 50 years and is good for 100.
9: Are you trying to sell me on a new roof?
10: Oh, my God.
9: You're leading with the features of this roof. What did it cost you?
10: $50,000.
9: Okay. I won't be around in 100 years, so I can care less about this warranty. But, okay, it costs you $50,000 for a new roof, so we definitely got ripped there. That's an insane amount on a roof.
10: Oh, and we have new HVAC from 3 years ago that we have an attorney involved with that.
9: But you owe on that as well?
10: We do owe on that, and the company that sold it to us oversold and didn't install properly, and the thing isn't worked. And
9: Sam, I'm going to be honest with you. So far, it sounds like your debt has been everyone else's problem. You were talked into it. I got scammed. I was told this.
10: Mm-hmm.
9: If you want to get out of this thing, the first step is to realize it's not all your fault, but it's your responsibility.
10: Yes, no, we completely understand that.
0: Okay, Sam, I want to know how you guys have been month to month now, because if you plugged in all your numbers and I go, gosh, we are in the red, how deep in the red are you?
10: $800.
0: Okay, where has that been coming from the past couple of months? I mean, if the payments have been consistent, and you guys have been short $800. Are you going deeper into debt, or do you have savings that you're taking from to cover that $800?
10: No, we don't have savings because every time we try to start, something happens.
0: Okay.
10: And it gets drained. So,
0: I just don't know how y'all been living.
11: So are you using the credit cards to cover any gaps?
10: We don't have gas. We have two electric vehicles.
11: No, I was saying to cover the gap of like the $800 that you need. You're using credit cards to fund that?
10: For some of it, yes, I believe. Yeah, that's where all the credit card debt is ending up from.
0: Okay. Okay.
11: Has your husband looked at this stuff too? Have you guys sat down and looked at the budget together? Or is this just you so far?
10: Yeah. No, it's both of us are tired of paycheck to paycheck and not being. I get more anxiety over it than he does, but he does get frustrated.
0: Okay.
10: So.
0: Well, I'm glad you called, Sam, because, yeah, we're going to be able to really just walk you down what we call the baby steps. And you're going to have to, in order to make this work, it's going to have to be a complete 180 of what you guys have been doing, how you guys have been making decisions, buying things, how you've not been budgeting, how, you know what I mean, everything you've been doing, you're pretty much going to just do the opposite. And so the fastest way to do it is that first step is $1,000, and you keep it, in that high yield savings account and don't touch it. And then you're going to be looking at a mountain of debt. And as you list it out smallest to largest, and you said we have a lot of debt, so if it's multiple credit cards, multiple student loans, I mean, like, literally write them all individually out and actually look at it and say, okay, this is where all of our money is going. And it's probably going to be pretty shocking. You may have already done that because you guys said you plugged in your income to every dollar. And then from there, you're going to have to figure out, okay, we're going to be working extra. We're going to be selling some stuff to get some cash in fast. We're going to cut our lifestyle. And instead of, you know, acting like you make 200, we're going to act like we make 80. We're going to live on nothing in order to get this margin up to start knocking out this debt. But the great thing is too, Sam, is as you guys start paying it off, paying off some of these debts, it's going to free up those monthly payments. So it's going to cause you to have more and more margin as you go down the debt snowball to pay it off. But yeah, as you're looking at it, it's going to be a bit.
11: And I would look at getting rid of these cars just to give you a quick win.
0: Yes, yes.
11: Especially if you're not underwater on them. If you can profit off of them and use that cash to buy yourself some cheap cars, $5,000 each, that's going to be your ticket out. Because then you've got $265 left. And if you threw, like, let's say you take home 12, making $200K, take home 12 a month. If you can throw $7K at the debt, you're done in 3 years.
0: Yep.
11: So that's the napkin math that we now have to reverse engineer and go, okay, we need to come up with $7,000 and live off five.
0: And there's a good chance 1,000 of that is in the car payments, right? So if you get rid of that, that's going to free up cash immediately. And then, yeah, looking at your lifestyle. But that's it. And Sam, what's wild is that this is so doable. And what's crazy too, when we see people do this, especially as they are working their way out of debt, and when it's over a 24-month period, some people do it, you know, 18 to 24 months, but when you're looking at a three-year journey here, it's amazing the amount of people that get raises in this time. They find some side hustle.
11: They get focused. They start working harder.
0: Yes,
11: they get the promotion.
0: It's crazy. So your income's hopefully going to be increasing throughout this process too, which is going to help bring extra margin. But it's going to feel like whiplash of how you guys have been functioning with money. But you know what? You want the opposite result. You're tired of where you are. And so that means there's going to have to be some changes. And it may be uncomfortable for a bit, but you're going to start to have this normalcy of what this looks like to have control of your money.

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18: 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Not just making records, but breaking them. Leading the way behind the camera, beyond the runway, and on the silver screen. Not just making our mark, but making a difference. 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

0: One of the biggest mistakes that people make is thinking that they can skip out on having a will because they're too young, too healthy, or they just don't feel like they own enough to make it worth it. But listen, a will helps protect your family. It gives you clear instructions and can keep your loved ones from having to guess what you wanted during a difficult time. 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But again, if you want to create a will, go to MamaBearLegal.com. Yeah, Mama Bear Legal Forms, they're amazing. I always throw in forms in there. That's why the website,
1: I know.
0: At first I was like, oh no.
1: I got tripped up. They're shortening the name
0: yes.
1: to make it a little simpler for us to type in. I appreciate
0: but
1: that.
0: But they're great, easy, state-specific wills, you guys. It does not take long, and I'm telling you, it is so worth it. Everyone needs a will.
1: If you listen to the show long enough, you know the heartbreak that happens when someone didn't have a will, didn't update the will.
0: Yes.
1: And the family's
0: left
1: grieving while picking up the pieces, and it causes a relational nightmare.
0: Yes.
1: So please get it done.
0: And we'll throw in life insurance. If you have a family, if someone's dependent upon your income, or if you're a stay-at-home mom, life insurance, guys.
1: My first question when I find out someone passes, did they have life insurance? And they say, no. My heart sinks. Because then
0: the
1: road ahead is going to be so much more difficult.
0: Yes. So, yeah, you can go to Xander Insurance for term life. We'll just throw it all out there, George. But
1: these
0: it
1: are
0: is,
1: all things.
0: It's important,
1: it's the
0: you guys.
1: The adulting package.
0: It is. So please get it. All right. Let's go to Nick in Dallas, Texas. Hi, Nick. Welcome to the show.
2: Hi, Rachel and George. Thank you so much for taking my call. Really appreciate it. Huge fan of what you guys are doing. And you guys have my dream job. But anyways, I am calling in, bottom line up front. My wife and I are not super sure what we should do with our house. We want to sell it. A little bit of context. We live outside of Dallas, Texas. We've been in the home since February 2025. We're planning to be in the home longer than we are, but life happens. We're planning to move to Atlanta, Georgia to be closer to family. Fortunately, we have the house paid off.
1: Amazing.
2: I understand that
0: you
2: do not recommend. Yes, I understand you guys do not recommend doing long-term, long-distance rentals, and we don't want to do that either. However, we live in a new construction community. Our home's been listed for coming up on 2 months. We've had zero interest, and I can explain more of why I want to go to Atlanta, but I'll pause there. Looking forward to your guys' recommendations.
1: Have you talked to your agent as to why there's been zero interest in 60 days?
2: Yes. Yeah, so
1: what do they think?
2: Living in a new construction community, the houses that are going up right across the street from us are able to do, you know, about like a $30,000 incentive that we, you know, just can't compete with. So
1: people would rather build it basically custom and have more options at a lower price.
2: Exactly.
0: How long will the development be in process? Do you know how many more lots they need to build out in that area?
2: Well, they're developing a new phase just a stone's throw away from us. So
0: okay.
2: I mean, it'll be years before they're completely done building new homes.
1: But there's still people who want a house now and don't want to go through that process.
0: And don't have the timeline to wait for a new build.
2: Yeah.
1: So I don't buy that as a full excuse of just like, well, they're still building homes, so people don't want mine. Is it priced too high?
2: I mean, that's
1: realistically for the current market, which is obviously cooled a lot.
2: Yes. I mean, it's definitely priced fair. We bought the home at 323 and we listed it initially at 314.9. So I thought we priced it fair, but we got zero interest, and that's like definitely runs right with some of the comps. I mean, but to mention though, there are no resale homes that have sold in the past 90 days, you know, and
1: so it's hard to find good comps because there's not a lot of action out there.
2: Exactly.
1: Man, that is tough. When do you guys have to make this move? What's the urgency?
2: So urgency is we've got two young kids. We've got a daughter who's a year and 4 months old and a special needs son who's 4 months old. So we're just really itching to be in Atlanta, to be closer to family,
0: mm-hmm.
2: who can help there. So that's
0: and the house
2: fortunately,
0: is paid for?
2: I'm not like, yes, ma'am.
0: Okay. So what I probably would do, Nick, is because I mean, how much do you guys make a year?
2: Close to, like, depending on the commission, anywhere between 175 and 200.
0: Okay. Because what I would do is I would go ahead and go to Atlanta, and I would rent there for a year. Go sign a year contract, and it's going to not be fun because you went from owning to renting. It's going to feel like a little bit of a step back. But I would give yourself some time and not be rushed on this house, because you don't have to be urgent. Like, it's not like you're trying to balance two mortgages and you're like, we can't afford both mortgages, so we got to sell one quick. Time is on your side, which is an amazing thing. That's part of why not having debt, that it allows that time margin, which actually allows you to probably get a better deal on this house. So I would go to Atlanta and I would rent somewhere for a year, keep the house up. I would look at one of our trusted real estate agents, not saying that yours isn't great, but I know ours in the program, like, we interview them and make sure that they are high quality. And I would look and maybe get a different option with a realtor. And I would be patient, and I would sell this house. I think eventually it will sell. You don't have to sell it in 60 days. You don't have to sell it in 90 days. So I would take my time with it and then reevaluate. Maybe if it had been, you should be able to sell it. So I'm like, I don't even want to put it out there that it'll be 9 months and it won't sell. Because I really do think, yeah, eventually it will. I just don't want you to be in a rush to do it.
2: Right.
1: So I would just budget for the, you know, insurance, taxes, some utilities to keep this thing afloat while you guys make this move to Atlanta. But you've put yourself in a position where you have that option, which is amazing. So you'll look back on this and it'll just be like an annoying thing you guys had to deal with during a hard time in life. But I like the idea of not making it a fire sale and just knocking down the price until it's at $275. And now you're eating a lot of this cost through fees and selling it for less than you paid for it.
2: Right. Okay.
1: So it's just harsh timing of just, you guys bought where things were expensive and the market cooled during the last year, and especially in Dallas, where there's you know, not a ton of demand. People want to buy homes, but there's not a lot at the price they want it. And so I would be trying to figure out, why are homes selling that are selling in my area, and how can I start to match that to get this thing to move?
2: Okay. That makes sense. Great. I'm a little surprised that you guys went with the long distance rental, but hey, I'll take it.
1: Well, I wouldn't rent it out personally.
0: No, because you're going to eventually want to.
1: I'm
0: sell
1: saying
0: it.
1: You just sit on it.
2: Oh, just hold. Okay, so don't rent it out. Sorry, Rachel. I thought that.
0: Oh,
2: was you.
0: Sorry.
2: So
0: no,
2: just sit on it.
1: She was saying go rent in Atlanta for you.
0: In Atlanta.
1: Yeah.
2: Okay. Gotcha. Have the house sit.
1: It's going to be harder to sell when you got a tenant in there too.
0: Yeah.
1: So that's going to slow things down.
0: Yeah. And if you guys aren't coming back to Dallas anytime soon, because it sounds like family's in Atlanta. No, yeah, I wouldn't want to be tied to Dallas. It's like, just sell the house, be done, take the equity, and go buy something great in Atlanta once it sells. So yeah, no, do not rent it out. If you need to change real estate agents just to get another flavor in there, do that.
1: Second opinion.
0: Yep, I would rent in Atlanta until this house sells, and then use that equity and any other cash you guys have to buy something permanent in Atlanta, because it sounds like that's where you guys want to be. I heard a stat, George, and I hate to throw it out because I need to check, but it was something around like the idea that Dallas-Fort Worth had more new homes being built than the whole state of California.
1: That is wild, because of how hard it is to get anything built in California with the regulations.
0: Mostly that, yes, but also
1: Texas,
0: I think,
1: is like, throw them
0: it's
1: up.
0: It's just like, yeah, it's just booming. I mean, people are, houses are growing up everywhere there.
1: Yeah.
0: It's pretty wild.
1: We're seeing that in Nashville and like the downtown area. They threw up all these apartments and condos.
0: Oh my gosh, it's crazy.
1: There's just too much supply.
0: It's a lot. So, yep, in those areas, you will feel a little settling back to normalcy. But it is still it's a wild market out there. But yeah, Nick, I hope that helps. I hope it gets sold quick for you guys. But yeah, I would make that move with those two kids being close to family. Go rent somewhere.

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8: A few miles from the glass spires of Midtown Atlanta lies the South River Forest. 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

0: If you enjoy this show and it's helped you, then will you please do us a favor and share it with your friends, with your family, subscribe, leave a comment, just engage, because it is one of the best ways to get the word out about the show. And because we want to see people win with their money. We want to help
1: them. And if you're
0: them.
1: Listening, I assume you enjoy it. Otherwise, this is like a hate watch for you, which is strange.
0: Yeah,
1: but people do
0: be.
1: It. Share
0: okay.
1: with your
0: we
1: mortal
0: love
1: enemies.
0: You
1: know,
0: love
1: share
0: you.
1: With, share with those who need it the most.
0: That's right. That's right. All right, let's go to Claire in Seattle, Washington. Hi, Claire. Welcome to the show.
2: Hi, I am so excited to be on here. Unfortunately, not under these circumstances. But
0: oh no.
2: So my question is, should we disinherit our son completely? And the circumstances, we are the cautionary tale to not do too much or give too much to your kids. Mm. So we're retired. We have worked hard all our lives. And my son got a divorce about 5 years ago and quit his job. He had addiction issues and needed, you know, to get those under control and lose weight and do all that. And then he went to school, and we supported him through all of those emotionally, financially. He had a daughter as well, supported him through all of that, never did get a job. And we spent a lot of money through all of that. Mm-hmm. And like probably close and over to $750,000. And we asked him, we told him that it was time to get a job, and he quit talking to us and also kept his daughter away, who we raised through a lot of that.
0: Oh, Claire, I'm so sorry.
2: So we're kind of all done because we just cut him off. We just said it's time, yeah. You know, yeah. It's time. So, and he lives in our carriage house above our garage. And
1: hard
2: so
1: to cut him off at that point. When he's 50 feet away from you.
0: Wait, what?
2: I know. Yeah, he lives above our garage. So he's gotten free rent, free everything. And, you know, it's like, it's bad. And, yes, we take full responsibility for that. You know,
0: fault. No, it's not your fault. He did make decisions. Yes, were you guys still giving money? Yeah, but... Also, you were not forcing him to make these decisions or lack thereof. That was not you.
2: But,
0: that was
2: him.
0: That was him.
2: Yes. I mean, we told him that, you know, he turned this into this situation that was supposed to, like, get him started to.
0: Yes.
2: You know.
0: So how long ago did you guys cut him off?
2: About probably 5 weeks ago.
0: Okay. So it is fairly new. And then what's going to be happening with the living situation?
2: Well, he has a fiance, and we told him he had until the end of the year or until he got married to be done with that.
0: Okay.
1: So likely it's going to be the end of the year. I'm assuming he's not going to be married in the next couple of months?
2: No, unfortunately.
1: So December 31st is his last day living in the carriage house? Is that clear to him?
2: Possibly. That is clear to him. In fact, we're writing up an agreement. To that fact.
1: Okay. And he's not working right now still?
2: He's looking for a job because he has no money.
0: Yep. Yeah.
2: Well, which... he did get money from.
1: And his fiance is living in the carriage house too?
2: No. She's living in her own house.
1: Okay.
2: Yeah.
1: Woof.
0: Well, the positive is that, when you cut off the source, you don't have many options but to go and find a job to work, right? So, I mean, that is the right move. And for him, is he in recovery? Has he been sober or what's his?
2: Yes, he's been sober for probably 4 years now.
1: Oh, good.
0: Okay.
2: Yeah. So
1: you've already cut him off now, but you're saying for the trust, once you guys pass, you're saying,
2: right.
1: Should we disinherit everything from to him?
2: Well, because he hasn't had a job, so... You know, and then he has to keep a job, so he has to prove himself to keep a job, not just have a job, get a job, but he has to keep a job. And he hasn't been financially responsible with money he's had. And so it's like there, you know, that creates a pattern as well, because he's been living the life of Riley. I mean...
1: Well, you're not obligated to leave anything to anyone. You can give it all to a charity if you so choose.
0: But also, to your point earlier, Claire, he was living the life that was, you know, given to him. So I do wonder, on his own merits, if you look up in a year, that this could have been the best thing that's ever happened to him.
2: Yes.
0: And you see, I know,
1: my gut is I would not do a full disinheritance. Yeah. What I would do is a structured trust that has all kinds of distributions and clauses tied to sobriety and work and education. All of those things you can set up within the trust where he's not getting a dime unless X, Y, Z are true.
0: Yeah, and the executor of the trust can make sure that these things are, the obligations are hit in order for him to get this money, right?
1: And
0: this
1: it's is all never all at once. It's, hey, at this age or at this, you know, milestone,
0: I mean, how much
1: will be
0: given. How much will you guys be leaving, Claire? Assets-wise, like net worth-wise, if the house is sold and all that.
2: Over $20 million.
0: Okay. How many kids do you guys have?
2: One.
0: Oh, it's just him?
2: Yeah.
1: Wow.
2: And his daughter.
0: He's okay. Oh my gosh. Sorry. In my head,
1: if this doesn't go to him, where would it go as of now?
2: To his daughter.
1: All to the daughter.
2: Mm-hmm. And I just see the way it's kind of ruined him.
0: Sure.
2: So it's like, we were thinking of possibly a lifetime discretionary trust, which it doesn't, you know, it keeps generational kind of thing.
1: Have you worked with an estate planning attorney to figure out what's the right one for what you're trying to accomplish?
2: Yeah, we're kind of in the throes of that right now.
0: Okay.
2: But because it's easier to add somebody versus take them out. But it's like, what do we do?
1: I like the idea of it being a structured trust for now. And again, you can always change that in the future because that already has a lot of stipulations before he would get a dime. Mm-hmm. There's also generational skipping trusts to where it would just go to his daughter, your granddaughter. But again, we don't know her future. And so I would still have provisions there.
2: Exactly.
1: And obviously she's a minor, I'm assuming. So it would be a while till she could access this.
0: And Claire, you could do something in it, a clause that says, you know, for the next, like if something happened to you and your husband in the next 12 months, that he doesn't get this money for 6 years and he has to establish himself for 6 years before he even sees a little bit of it. You know what I mean? To make sure that there's somewhat of a pattern happening in the positive direction that where he is today, if $20 million got dumped on him, you're exactly right. It would be horrible for him. It would not be a blessing.
2: Yeah.
0: So for him, for the dignity of him and his character to live out a certain way before he sees a dime of it, I think is very reasonable. How old is he?
2: He'll be 33 this year, and I'm not excited about his new wife.
1: Well, that's something else to think about.
2: Exactly. So,
1: what makes you not excited about it? It is a character thing, a financial thing, that you're not
2: I think she might be in it for the rainbow, the gold pot at the end of the rainbow.
0: Mm-hmm.
2: And so that worries me.
0: Well, I wouldn't worry too much until they actually get married. You know, his track record has not been great with following through, right? So, but if they get married, I mean, and this size of an estate, it's going to be cumbersome. It's going to be annoying to have to go back and redo something, but it would be worth it, right? Like if you have to make decisions today.
1: The $20 million decision.
0: I would push it out and make sure that he can't really get anything until, I don't know, I'm making this up, 40. Just for him. He needs to hold a job. He needs to learn to work. I mean, all of that so that this money doesn't ruin him. And then if he ends up getting married and there's still feelings towards that, you know, if you have some kind of addendum in the estate with that. But an estate attorney should be able to work through some of those hoops. But, oh, Claire, I'm so sorry. I know that's so heavy to carry. But yeah, call us back if you need us.
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2: With George Camel. And we're in your calls at 888-825-5225. All right, let's go to Sarah in Los Angeles. Hi, Sarah. Welcome to the show.
3: Hi, how are you guys doing?
2: We're doing great. How can we help?
3: Hi, so I recently got into some money through a settlement from work, and I wanted to see how I go about that with wanting to pay off my mom's house. She owes about $200K, and then trying to afford a house in the expensive neighborhood I live in. Like, how should I go about that?
2: Oh, wow. Okay. What happened?
3: It was basically just I'm getting almost about maybe about $1 million. I honestly can't really talk about
2: that. That's fair. Okay. That's fair. Mm-hmm. Sorry. Are you okay? Are you good?
3: Oh, yeah.
2: Health-wise and everything. Yeah, okay, perfect. Okay.
3: It's been a long time coming. It's been a long time. I actually started listening to your show because I knew this was coming, and I've been reading the books and listening for the past 6 months.
2: So oh, wow. Okay. Myself. Amazing. So you're getting $1 million in
4: a
2: settlement.
4: Is that going to be taxed, or is that all tax-free?
3: Tax-free.
4: Okay. And how much do you have in savings right now?
3: Nothing.
4: Do you have any debt?
3: I do about... all together with my car and consumer, everything about 31.
4: 31 for you. And then do you rent right now?
3: I do.
4: Okay. And why do you want to pay off mom's house?
3: She's done everything for me. I just want her to be stress-free. She's just amazing. I already know her. She's not even going to want me to, but.
4: Just as a gift. So this is just like a nice thing. Is she okay financially otherwise?
3: Kind of, not too. They use credit cards and they know they shouldn't. They've talked about that. So like they're fine. They own a house and everything. But
2: if you pay off this house, is there any chance they would go take a second mortgage because they need help financially?
3: Okay. My mom is so about being good with money.
2: Good. That's always my caution.
3: Yeah. My mom has instilled. She hated that I even opened up credit cards. She's instilled me not ever doing stuff like that. Like, she's even ashamed. She had to open one up recently because she's against it. So, no, she wouldn't do that. Absolutely not.
2: Okay.
4: And you're single, no kids?
3: Yes.
4: Okay. So, you've got $31,000 in debt to pay off, plus we need an emergency fund. So, that's a great place to start. Let's put our own mask on first. And how old are you?
3: I am 36.
4: Okay, and you want to buy a house in the greater Los Angeles area?
3: I mean, either that or I'm thinking of moving in 3 years. I don't know if I should just invest the money in mutual funds or keep renting. I guess I just don't know my next move. And also, I should say, I do want to pay off some of my brother's stuff, too, as well. Not a lot, maybe his car. I can't not go without paying some of his debt off.
4: Now cousin Jerry, he's wondering why you're not paying off his loans too. And dad's going, hey, I'd like to buy a truck. And so that's my fear, is that this turns into people coming out of the woodwork knowing that you came into some money. So I would just be cautious. I love that you want to be generous with it, but I also don't want to enable and cause relational chaos in the family.
3: Right. I've decided on keeping it between my brother and my mom, and I've decided that's what who's going to know, and that's it. I've kept it that way for years. So,
2: yeah, and the way to kind of look at this too, Sarah, just to think about, it's almost the same mindset as a lottery winner, right? And I hate to even say that because I know you went through a lot to get this money. I know you didn't just go buy a ticket and win this, but the idea that a lump sum is just given to you. You know, when we think about money, money is like a magnifying glass. It makes us more of what we already are and our habits more of what our habits are. It doesn't change us. It makes us more of who we are. And so you are a generous person, which I love. I mean, your natural instinct was to give some of this money away, right? And so you are a natural generous person. So when $1 million is handed to you, that's going to be magnified, which is beautiful. But also if there are bad money habits, you got to be aware that this money's not going to fix those. And over time, this money may be gone and the habits still remain. So you do have to remember to change your behavior. You have to have some absolutes in your life. Like, I'm absolutely not going back into debt. I absolutely will always have a 3 to 6 month emergency fund. I will have some absolutes that you fall back on that are different than today. And because you don't have money saved and you do have $31,000 in consumer debt. So I don't want those attributes to be magnified with this money. I want the opposite, if that makes sense.
3: I agree. And that's what it's funny, because I've been scared of this happening so soon, because I'm like, man, I want to get out of the debt on my own and start doing emergency fund before this happens. Because, like, I've been doing pretty good with not using my credit cards, listening to you guys. And, you know, so I agree. I do. This is something I do want to change a habit 100%.
2: Yes. Well, how much do you make a year in your job?
3: Probably around 90.
2: 90. Okay. So
3: 90
2: yeah.
3: to 100. 90, about 90 to 100.
2: Okay. So what I don't know, my instinct right now is, I think you're pretty set on helping your mom. So I would be okay. I would tell her not to talk about it, because just like George said, I feel like people are going to be coming out of the woodwork. I would do that. And then I would pay off your debt and get that fully funded emergency fund and a high yield savings. And then the remainder, which may be 700, I almost would park in a high yield savings for like a year.
3: Okay.
2: And just, I don't,
4: it sounds like you've got some life changes coming up the next 2 to 3 years from what you mentioned.
2: I wouldn't buy right now, especially if you're going to be moving in 3 years. And there's a part of me that I would still have a handle on my lifestyle of what I make per year in your job. And again, you're going to have no debt and you have a fully funded emergency fund, but learning to live off of that 90 of what you make, I think will create and instill some like very disciplined habits. So that way, if you do choose to pull some money out to buy a new car or something, there's still that constant rhythm of living within your means.
3: That makes sense. That's a good idea.
4: And if you just park that money,
3: I didn't think about it like that.
4: If you park 700 grand in a high yield savings account with the current rates, you'd probably net about $2,000 a month just doing that. Just letting it sit.
3: Oh, wow.
4: So make sure it's in a high-yield savings account and not a traditional brick-and-mortar bank. And fairwinds.org/Ramsey, you can set up a whole smart bundle including that. But I would have wise counsel around you. So if you don't already have these three, you definitely need them. You need a good real estate agent. You need a good CPA for the tax side. Because even gifting money to your parents, gifting 200 grand, you got to make sure that you're filling out the right forms. Otherwise, it's going to go against your estate. And so you may want to be strategic with how you give. And then you also want a good financial advisor. As soon as you're talking about making these big money moves, a lot of zeros on the end, they can help you make sure that you understand what you're doing while keeping you in the driver's seat. So you're going to have to build some muscles you don't currently have. But I feel like the fact you've been researching, I got to watch this show, it tells me that you are very cautious. You want to be
2: and
4: wise
2: go
4: with this.
2: Slow with this, Sarah. You know, we even say if people go through an event, like they lose a loved one and they get life insurance, we say don't make any major decisions for a year and just sit. Because there's just something emotional about seeing that many zeros in an account that you never had before, you know. And there's like, there's kind of a part of you that just wants to just settle in. And not make any big knee-jerk, you know, decisions right now. But getting some of those people in your corner are going to be smart. But that's awesome, Sarah. I'm so happy for you with this.
4: Hey, George Camel here. A few years ago, someone stole my identity. And let me tell you, that is not a quick fix. It takes hours on the phone, piles of paperwork, and a whole lot of stress trying to untangle the mess. 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

0: We wish that we could get to every call and question here on the show. 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It is there. It's amazing. This is a great tool. 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And we'll put a link down below if you're listening on podcast or YouTube. All right, let's go to James in Boise. Hi, James. Welcome to the show.
1: Hey, Rachel, George. Thanks for taking my call.
0: Absolutely. How can we help?
1: So I have a job working for a hospital making $150K a year, and I have a $47,000 emergency fund and no debt except for a couple hundred thousand left on a house.
0: Nice.
1: And God has provided some side hustles where I consult on the side for some hospitals and little hospitals, and most of them pay. And the one, well, there's always that one. So the one is about 7 months behind. And charge 1.5% late fee. Now we're up to about $1,500 a month in late fees. Would you just keep rolling with a late fee, or would you press them for the $87,000 they owe you?
2: I mean, are they going to pay you anything at this point? What's been the communication?
1: I keep sending invoices. They've been behind before, up to maybe $40,000. But, I don't know if they're just, using the money, is maybe they get more use out of it, than 1.5% than I'm charging them. But, I think they pay on the squeaky wheel, and I'm just collecting late fees.
2: But they've paid the late fees before.
1: They have.
2: Okay.
1: Yeah.
2: So there's a precedence here that they're willing to pay the late fees, knowing full well they signed the contract with you, saying we agreed to the late fee. There's nothing wrong with collecting the late fee.
1: They've just not quite gotten. Okay. They just not built up quite this much debt yet.
2: It's not fun when someone owes you that. I mean, this is a lot of money they owe you. You said $87,000?
1: Yeah.
2: Okay.
0: Is it a hospital, did you say, or an individual?
1: Hospital.
0: Okay.
2: Would you be willing to take them to, like, a small claims court for this?
1: Well, I mean, I don't think I would have to, but, I mean, you definitely would. You wouldn't want to just blow this off, but
0: yeah.
1: So next month.
0: I would ask for the full.
1: We'll be collecting $60,000.
0: Yeah, I would go ahead and ask for it, and then I think I would be done with business with them, because I think it just adds some stress, and it makes your books all wonky. And
2: it's taking a lot of time on your part to deal with this.
1: Well, I mean, I just tack on the one point. I mean, if I'm collecting $1,300, next month $1,500 in just late fees.
2: Well, you're only collecting it on paper until they actually pay.
1: True, and if they do pay, I'd imagine they would. So I can press them for some, and they'll probably pay. It's just, I don't know, one advantage, it's nice when it gets up there, but...
2: Yeah, but it's just a lack of integrity if they're not paying you on time and it's been 7 months. It's not like a mom and pop. This is an actual hospital.
1: Correct.
2: That's making a lot of money.
1: Yeah.
2: So they have the money to pay you.
1: Yeah, they're making money. Yes.
2: Okay, I would press them for the full amount and go, hey guys, I just need this final payment, but our relationship here is done. And if there's anything in the contract that stipulates after this many months... it goes to small claims court. I don't know what they signed and what you set up with them, but I would enforce whatever they signed.
0: And you said you feel kind of weird of like, do I just sit here and just like keep collecting late fees? I mean, I guess you could, but I would always have something in the back of my head of like, okay, they owe me. I don't know. I think I would just
2: add it to the tab.
0: Yeah. I think I would ask for the amount and be done. And then if they want to start over this whole process and you choose to engage that, then that's one thing. But
2: I'd be having them pay up front from now on.
0: Yeah. Just for you to have your money. Yeah, absolutely. All right. Let's go to Alex in Minneapolis. Hi, Alex. Welcome to the show.
3: Hi, Rachel. Hi, George. Thanks for taking the call.
0: Absolutely. How can we help?
3: Yeah, so my wife and I are just starting off with the baby steps. We're on step two. Right now we have $106,000 in debt. Of the $106,000, $34,000 is a car. That car is $12,000 underwater. We want to sell the car and then save up to buy a car with cash. But we're kind of like unsure on how to do that because it's a secure loan. And so if we sell the car, I guess we're kind of thinking that we have to have the $12,000 to make up the difference.
2: Yeah,
3: the caveat
2: they can't clear the title until you have that loan paid off.
3: Yeah.
2: So a lot of people go to the actual lender that's holding the loan, and they do the whole transaction there.
3: Okay.
2: That's the easiest way to do it. Have you got actual quotes on what the car is worth? Where's this $22,000 number coming from?
3: Kelley Blue Book.
2: Okay, and is that private party or trade-in?
3: Private party.
2: Okay.
0: Okay.
2: And you've actually looked up, have you looked up listings for similar cars to see if they're actually selling for 22 or if they're listed for more? That might give you a good picture.
3: Okay.
2: And then I would get quotes from every single place possible, every dealership, the Carvana, the CarMax, to get a sort of a floor of, okay, I know I can get at least this much for it if I did it this way versus listing it on my own. But worst case, you need to save up the cash or get a loan for the difference from a credit union.
0: Yeah, you may have to go get a $15,000, $16,000 loan just to have some margin to go buy a car, you know, a $5,000 car, pay this one off, and at least that takes your loan from 34 to 16,000. You know what I mean? That feels better. How much do you guys make a year?
3: Together, 275.
2: Oh, fantastic.
0: Oh, okay. Okay.
2: So either way, you could get rid of all this debt.
0: Yeah, you may not have, even have to get, I mean, you could get rid of the car, but the car's not killing you. I mean, you guys could just pay it off if you wanted and not go through the trouble of.
2: Our parameter is if you can pay off the car in under 2 years and you love the car and it's less than 50% of your total income as far as all your cars are concerned, then you can keep it.
3: Okay.
2: But the fact that you're wanting to sell it tells me there's another piece to this.
3: Yeah, I think it's just following the debt snowball method. You do paying off the lowest debt. Like, would it be reasonable to basically reprioritize the car so we can pay it off within 2 years?
2: I wouldn't reprioritize it. I would still put it where it falls in the debt snowball. Because the truth is, your income is the winning piece here.
0: You don't think you can pay this car off in 2 years, Alex, with all the rest of your debt?
3: No, I don't think so.
0: Okay.
2: What are you guys taking home every month?
3: I want to say $13,000. So we're, we also have six kids. The van, no surprise, it's a minivan. The car is a minivan.
2: Okay. Yeah, I would consider keeping it and just going, how can we be more aggressive in other areas? Because you still got to come up with the difference. And so that's still going to be a hurdle.
0: Yeah, what are the debts before the car? Personal loans or credit cards, or what are they?
3: Credit card, personal loan. We have legal debt. We have a student loan. And then we have medical debt, and then we actually have a substantial tax bill, and the car's the largest piece of
0: debt.
2: I would put the tax bill at the top.
0: Yep.
2: We always prioritize the IRS before anybody else because they can destroy your life, garnish your wages. So I would attack that first and then do the debt snowball traditionally. But I'm just wondering, if you guys bring in 13, could you live off of, let's say, 5 or 6? And throw the rest of the debt.
3: Yeah, I want to say yes. I think that's. I'm sure we probably could figure something out.
0: Have you guys done a budget, a pretty detailed budget for the month?
3: Yeah, we just started it. I think we're on like our second week of doing it.
0: So I
2: still don't
0: have the numbers fully. That's
2: great. Yeah. I'm just doing napkin math, and I'm going, okay, if we throw $8,000 at this debt, it's gone in 13 months, just over a year.
3: Sure.
2: But that means we have to learn how to live off 5 for our household bills.
0: For 1 year, can we do that? And it's going to be
2: It's going to be tight.
0: Shopping a lot of Aldi, rice and beans.
2: PB&Js all around for the kids.
0: Yeah, it's not going to be fancy dinners, but we're going to make it through and save on the grocery bill with 6 kids. That's probably where a lot of your money's being.
2: We're shopping in bulk. I'm sure you guys already have to be strategic with the food, but that I feel like is the biggest area to save.
0: Yeah, but if you have this much debt making $275, they may not be that strategic with it. They may just be
2: let's eat
0: enjoying.
2: Out.
0: I don't know. So yeah, places that you can cut, things you can sell.
2: Eating out for a family of 8? That's like $200 anyway.
0: I mean, your Chick-fil-A bill in and of itself is
2: expensive. Can't imagine.

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0: Up next, we have Mary in Dallas, Texas. Hi, Mary. Welcome to the show.
1: Hi, George. Hi, Rachel.
2: Hey.
1: I just wanted to add that I actually grew up listening to Dave Ramsey, so I have low-key resentment for all the Ramsey kids because my parents would listen to something Dave did to his teenagers. And guess what I then had to do
0: with my sorry, Mary. My therapy bill is so large, so yours probably will be too. No, I'm just kidding.
1: No, it's great.
0: Sorry.
1: Actually, my parents, for my graduation present, gave me Dave's book, The Whole Money Makeover, and I read it right after I graduated, and I remember rolling my eyes and being like, this is the stupidest book. Everybody knows this.
0: Like,
1: I don't understand why somebody makes so whole much money by writing the obvious. And then, of course, by the time I made it through my freshman year, I was like, oh wow,
0: this is so... Oh my gosh, funny.
1: Yeah, it was the foundation of my marriage, right? Like, when I started dating and we like talked about Dave Ramsey, and I fell in love with him because he like already had a retirement account, so Dave would be proud.
2: That's hot.
0: That Roth IRA.
2: Fully funded Roth IRA,
0: that
2: ladies.
0: Roth IRA, man, really.
1: That was like the first thing he introduced me to. He's like, do you have a retirement account? I was like 18, and I was like, who
2: he's
1: is
2: the
1: this one.
2: That's when I knew.
0: Oh my gosh, so funny. I love it. So good.
1: So my question is for you. We've been raving the Dave Ramsey, and we kind of use our own language over the 18 years, but like, we're in like three, four, and five, right? We're like supposed to be paying off our house that we bought 4 years ago in 7 years. Like, we're doing really well. But one of the things, my question for you is, how do you go about knowing how much money to put towards a dream? That is kind of my question for you. So you can ask me our finances, and you can ask about the dream and how much money it wants. Like, what would you like to hear?
0: Okay.
2: So you're debt-free with an emergency fund, and you have a dream to do what?
1: Correct. So I just finished writing my fourth novel.
2: Wow.
1: And the third novel, thank you. The third novel I wrote, I spent the last year and a half trying to find representation. So editing, right, sending it through some things, rewriting. And I mean, you guys have all published books. You know the industry is really difficult. And so, like, I sent it to one agent that, like, she was asking for a book. It sounded like my book was exactly right. She was open for a week. And she posted later that she got, like, 800 submissions, right, in the span of a week. So I know this is a really hard process to go through, especially from the blind. So I'm not, like, thinking it's going to be magical and amazing. And using your method of, like, getting yourself out there and meeting these agents, right, it just takes money. And I, as a stay-at-home mom who's, like, really conscious with our money, I'm having a really hard time putting money towards a dream I can't prove is going to be worth it. But my husband is incredibly supportive. Like, we literally were just in the car having this conversation where he was like, Dave says, if we had $5,000 and it burned, would it be okay? Right.
2: He's not wrong.
1: Like, yeah. But like, my heart is dying. Like, with $5,000, I could make a beach trip. Right. It seems really selfish to put it towards myself. So that's kind of, I was like, how do you go about thinking about, like, how to do a dream and also, like, not throwing money at a dream and it being a stinking fund, if that makes sense.
2: You're very wise. And I always remind myself this. There are guys that spend way more golfing that are terrible at it and make no money doing it. So just, if that makes you feel better with your hobby,
1: that's a good way
2: to think about it. Have you published a novel yet, or are they all just sitting there?
1: No. So they're all just sitting there. So I'm not in, like, a huge hurry, right? I know, like, if it's not this novel, it might be the next one. That's how a lot of authors work.
2: But why haven't you published any?
1: You mean like self-publish? Is that what you mean?
2: Yeah.
0: Yeah, on Amazon, they can do, they'll do like the print per order.
1: So I have looked into self-publishing, yeah. So one of the things is it takes quite a bit of money, and then it takes a lot of, like, going out and using social media and paying for that to get advertisements and, like, going and doing stuff, which, again, from my research, I haven't seen that a lot of people actually make it that way. And so, again, that's kind of the thing where I'm like, I don't know if that seems worth it. I've seen numbers as low as $20,000 to get out there, up to $50,000. One of the things that I was looking for towards that my husband was talking about me doing is, like, you can go to these conferences and meet agents face-to-face, or like go through these classes where they go through your novel and at the end of it you meet these agents. So it would be getting to be face to face. But again, they're anywhere from like $500 to $5,000, and there's no Greer.
2: It feels like a scam. What are you paying money for in this regard? Yeah, don't buy like a $10,000 publishing package where you might get to meet.
1: Exactly.
2: I would say the agent is not your problem. Think about it like a musician.
1: Okay.
2: I know independent musicians who are not on a label who crush it, and they own everything they do without giving up their soul. And I just don't want you to think that a publisher or an agent is your ticket, because they might write you a check for $20,000 one time, and they never recoup the costs, and you never make a dime. And nobody reads the book. So I'd rather you out there hustling, getting in rooms and social spaces where people are reading those types of books, create a following online, and then you make it.
0: Yes, and then either you can choose to keep going, or if you have evidence of books that have been sold, that is more enticing to a publisher than someone who hasn't done, you know what I mean, had anything sold.
2: They're looking to see, sell these books? And if you're an unknown author with no social following, that's going to be a tough time.
0: Yeah.
2: So I would spend my time building a social following and getting in spaces where people are interested in these types of books and trying to network as much as I can.
1: Okay.
2: Without paying a dime.
1: I did reach out to one who has done that, and she did tell me that she has ended up spending like $10,000, like from like things like going to conferences to get in there, like printing them herself so she can sell them to bookstores.
2: Yeah. That's a better use of your time and money.
0: Yes.
2: But I wouldn't just like buy some package that's supposed to get you in the right rooms.
0: No.
2: Go to the conferences.
0: Yeah.
2: Sure. Pay to do that. Pay to self-publish the book. But at some point, you got to build a following of people that want to read your books.
0: Because there's almost 4 million books that are published a year.
1: Totally.
0: It's, you know what I mean? So, and I know you know this industry probably in and out because you've been loving it. It's been, you know, your hobby.
1: Totally.
0: So it is.
1: Do you have any advice on like, should you like put a number on it and you're like, you go here and then you don't go beyond it, or you just
0: I think that's a good way to do it. How much do you guys make a year?
1: We make about 175.
0: 175. Okay. And you guys
1: I'm also with a homeschool mom. So I like do homeschool. So like, again, these conferences that we can totally do add, there are other things that are part of the equation as well.
0: Mm-hmm.
1: But I can do this on the other side of homeschooling too, right? There's no like time limit on this. But again, my husband's like, feel free to spend money. And I'm like, I don't know. I don't see that it's like proved that it'll actually work.
2: Well, you're not looking for a direct ROI. If I put a dollar in, I get $2 out.
1: Okay.
2: What I would do is set goals for, here's what I want to do this year. I want to go to 2 conferences. I want to print 100 books. And then you guys
0: decide.
2: And
0: make 30 social reels.
2: Yeah.
0: And do all the hashtags of book, you know what I mean? Like the type of novel it is. And start, have some goals, that you're shooting for.
2: But I think the truth is, it's just a lot of work on things that don't cost money, which is creating content on your own around the contents of the book, which that won't cost you money. It costs you time. But there's no way to leapfrog that and just say, well, if I just put $10,000 in this vending machine, I'll sell 1,000 books.
0: Yeah, but if you know that money is going towards conferences that you should be at, whatever, plane tickets to get there, whatever that looks like for you. And that you and your husband feel good with, okay, if we put this money out, it's a little bit of a gamble, but you know what, Mary, you're like, what else are you going to do? Like, you guys have done well financially. You're not talking about taking out a $100,000 small business loan to get something started. You're moving at the speed of cash.
2: Grassroots.
0: And just keep reevaluating. So be okay spending, $5,000-$10,000 if you guys are good with that. And just say, okay, let's see where this gets me. And then let's talk, March of 2020, March of 27 is kind of our next pillar, right?
2: Here's some timelines. Here's where I want to be.
0: That's right. And just start mapping it out. But I think you'll naturally get weary over time if something isn't happening and you're like, okay, I am throwing money at this thing and it's not happening. But put some out there. You guys have the cash for it. And try to make the dream happen, which is always fun, exciting. As a fellow reader,
2: Rachel might read it. Send her a DM with the book.
0: Love a good novel.
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0: Our scripture of the day comes from Jeremiah 1:19. They will fight against you, but will not overcome you, for I am with you and will rescue you, declares the Lord. Elon Musk said the first step is to establish that something is possible, and then probability will occur. Probably will occur.
1: All right.
0: Yeah.
1: It's a very Elon quote.
0: Yeah. I saw probability.
1: Probability. Is that a tough word?
0: No. It just feels like something Elon would say.
1: I can hear him saying
0: the probability of this situation. I don't know. I feel like you just like are, you love math. If that's,
1: yeah.
0: That word is used a lot. Oh, man. All right. Let's go to Kate in Indianapolis. Hi, Kate. Welcome to the show.
2: Hi, Rachel. Hi, George. Thank you for having me on the show.
0: Yes, absolutely. How can we help today?
2: So I just found out that my husband gambled $121,000 in daily trading.
0: Oh, no.
2: Yeah.
1: So sorry.
2: And, yes, these were the money we had from our previous townhome that we sold, and we're in the process of buying a new home that we paid $50,000 deposit. It's a non-refundable deposit. So we need to, like, process with this purchase of the new home.
1: So you already paid the 50 grand. It's locked into that new house, and now you don't have the funds put down on top of that.
2: Correct.
1: Oh, my goodness.
0: Oh, Kate.
1: How'd you find out?
0: Yeah, what happened?
2: Well, I kind of, like, I saw, like, the money were not there. He was telling me he invested and stocks and crypto, and I kept asking him to show me the money, and he's like, everything is fine. The money are safe. I'm like, why did you take the, because we had a deal to put 20% down for the new house, and the rest of the money he would like invest in stocks and cryptocurrency.
1: He lied about that. He was actually day trading?
2: He did. He did lie about that. And it's not the first time we lost money in the past. Not this amount of money, but yes, here we at.
1: So he has a gambling addiction. Has he been seeking out any help for this?
2: Like that.
1: Or is he unaware? Does he think he doesn't have a problem?
2: He thinks he doesn't have a problem. He thinks he invests, but he failed at investing.
1: How old is he?
2: Yes, he is 43. And I'm 40. We have two kids.
0: Mm. How long have you guys been married?
2: Well, it's been 17 years now.
0: Okay.
1: Do you work outside the home?
2: Yes, I work full time. Yeah, we bring home together like $240 a year before tax.
1: What do you make on your own?
2: About $90 to $100.
1: Okay.
0: And what is he saying this next step is going to be? Because he knows that there's a house on
2: the
0: line.
2: He's saying he'll take care of the payments. He says he's going to pay for kids' activities, and our kids go to private school, so obviously we need to switch them to public schools. And he says he's going to take care of everything, and I sat down and I showed him, like, financially he cannot take care of everything.
1: Does he still have access to all of your money?
2: No, not to what I make, no.
1: So you've separated accounts, or has it always been separate?
2: Yes, we separated a while back, but sometimes he wouldn't be on time with payments, so I would have to cover what he couldn't cover.
1: How much debt do you guys have?
2: Well, he has personal debt, like $20,000, and like credit cards, and also in business loans, like $127,000. I don't have any personal debt.
1: Are you sure that's all the debt he has? Because what I would do is pull credit reports for both of you from all three bureaus to make sure.
2: That's what he told me.
1: I'm not going off of what he tells you anymore.
2: I know, yeah.
1: So tonight, you're going to pull all three reports from all three bureaus, both of you.
2: Okay.
1: Because you need a full picture of the damage here, because I think if he's lying about this, there's other debt. And we need a clear picture if we're going to move forward at all. Because I don't know how you're going to afford this house now, because the rest is going to have to be on a mortgage, and he's saying, I'll handle it?
2: Correctly, yes.
1: What's the house cost?
2: I don't know how we're going to. It's $550,000.
1: So you're talking about taking on $500,000 mortgage?
2: Yes, correct.
1: Okay. And he's totally fine with doing that, and that you guys will qualify based on your income?
2: Yes.
1: Oh, boy, this scares me. I mean, there's so much more than that. The house is the least of your problems at this point.
2: Okay.
1: You have someone who is a gambling addict, a pathological liar, who's committed tons of financial infidelity while you have two young kids at home.
2: I understand.
1: So if we don't solve that problem, the house isn't going to fix anything, even if we solve that one.
2: Well, how do we solve this problem if he doesn't see it as an addiction?
1: You're going to need to reveal that to him, and it might take other people to reveal that to him. I don't know that you can convince him.
0: Yeah, I think you guys, I mean, regardless of whether he admits it or not, I think you guys need, you need marriage counseling ASAP. Because
2: we had a session, and he didn't like it, and he said he doesn't want to do it anymore.
0: Well, I think he's telling you something then, Kate.
2: I know.
0: And that's a really...
1: he's
0: sad reality.
1: He's choosing his gambling addiction over his family at this point. He's opting out of the marriage.
0: Yeah, John Deloney always talks about how your actions are basically the words you're not saying. And if he's not willing to fight for this marriage, Kate, that puts a hard strain on decisions in the future. Probably, I probably would not go through with buying a house with him right now.
1: Because you already told me that he has not been consistent on payments. So what happens when you guys have a bigger mortgage payment and he doesn't have the money because he gambled it all away that month?
0: And Kate, and from a marriage perspective, he's telling you he doesn't want to work on your marriage.
2: I know. He's convincing me that I don't, like, I see it differently.
0: No, you're not the crazy one, Kate.
1: The kids call that gaslighting these days.
0: Yeah, that's right. Yes. He lost $121,000 by quote-unquote day trading.
2: Yeah, before that he lost like $50,000, and
0: right.
2: Before that he lost like others, like tens of thousands.
0: Yeah, so there's, and again, I'm always so cautious when we get to this point in a conversation with a call, because we have about 3 more minutes with you, and then you have to go make these decisions about your life, Kate. But, I mean, there's some ultimatums that, I mean, if you wouldn't put up with this if it was drugs, right? That, well, he, you know,
2: yes,
0: this and this,
2: exactly.
0: Or you put something else in the money slot, the gambling slot, and
2: yeah, that's how I see it.
0: That and it should be how you feel. And I'm so sorry. And so I think for UK, I would go find a great therapist, because I think you're going to need some language and some identity work to be able to stand really strong for you and your kids. And then.
2: Yeah.
0: And then he's going to have to make some decisions based on what you need, because he's the one that broke the trust, not you. He broke the trust. And so there's going to be some things that he's going to have to do to repair that trust for this marriage to move forward. And
1: you can't force him into recovery, but what you can do is put up some very clear boundaries that you're going to separate your money so that he can't do damage to your family any longer, and that if he wants this to continue, then he's going to need to see a gambling addiction specialist who can assess him.
2: Yeah, that's how I see it.
0: Yeah.
2: So do we process? We have to, like, go buy this house, because there's no way back. Do we buy it and sell it? Because at this point,
1: I would talk to the lender and see what your options are, and see what the contract you signed says, see if there's a way to get out of it.
0: And you may have to forfeit a penalty or something, but I wonder if there is a way for you to get out, because I would not put my name on a house with him right now. I think your marriage is on the rocks.
1: And even if you lost that deposit of $50K, he's done more stupid tax in the last year than that $50K deposit you'd lose. And he'll continue to do it if we don't put an end to this.
0: Yep.
2: Yes.
0: Yeah, the behavior's not changing on his end, and he doesn't care to change it, is what it sounds like.
1: He'll make $50K in the next 3 months. So we can rebuild that.
0: Yes.
1: But what we need to do is focus on his inability to lead this family well,
0: Kate,
1: and not destroy them.
0: I'm so sorry. But I would find a great counselor in your area and have them walk with you through this process. I'm so sorry. Thanks for a great show, George. Thanks to everyone in the booth. And remember, there's ultimately only one way to financial peace, and that is to walk daily with the Prince of Peace, Christ Jesus.
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5: Negotiations stalled. I'm Lisa Lacera, Fox News. The memorandum of understanding between the U.S. and Iran has expired. And while President Trump says we are still talking, there has been no breakthrough.
6: But they're not going to make the kind of a deal that I feel is necessary. Look, we're in there for one reason. Iran cannot have a nuclear weapon.
5: And the president insists the U.S. blockade in the Strait of Hormuz is working. Earlier, the president accused U.S. ally Oman of getting in the way of negotiations by talking with Iranians about the strait, warning he could bomb them. Special envoy Jared Kushner in Israel for talks with Prime Minister Benjamin Netanyahu on a ceasefire with Hamas, with Israel calling on Hamas to disarm before any rebuilding of Gaza can begin. Israel has not made any commitments to withdraw troops from Gaza, which is a major sticking point of the plan. The prosecution has rested in the case of a Massachusetts mother accused of killing her three young children as defense witnesses take the stand.
7: Emergency doctor Michael Wolfovich testifying that Lindsay Clancy experienced a cardiac arrest on the night she killed